0: Voters are casting ballots in the race for governor and L.A. mayor. 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
2: A search is underway in California's Lake Tahoe for a 60-year-old man who went missing during a Memorial Day hike. Jason Coffrin was last known to be at Angora Peak. The search also continues for 2 miners still missing in a flooded Laos cave.
3: One of the coordinators, they reported hearing knocking sounds, but other divers we've spoken to now say that could be a false alarm. The rescuers, though, they do say it is still possible these guys are alive. One of the divers telling us they're looking at several possible entry points to a 6th chamber where the men could be.
2: ABC's Britt Clennett at the Foreign Desk. An investigation underway in Chester, Pennsylvania, where authorities busted a suspected cockfighting ring.
4: It's okay, honey. It's okay.
5: Our cameras are rolling as state and local police, along with the SPCA, raided a warehouse. Inside, police say they interrupted a cockfight in progress.
6: There was food set up, drink set up.
5: Nicole Wilson is the director of animal law enforcement for the SPCA. She says this was a complex operation involving 25 people from as far away as New York. They say they found 52 live chickens and 3 that had already died from fighting.
2: ABC's John Paul. The Center for Humane Economy says another 135 dogs will be removed from Ridgeland Farms in Blue Mounds, Wisconsin, the facility that breeds beagles used in biomedical research. That'll bring the total number of rescued beagles to 1,635. Dave Packer, ABC News.
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9: Tonight, mainly clear, low 44. Wednesday, mostly sunny, the 5-degree guarantee 81. Wednesday night, mostly clear, low 48. Thursday, partly sunny, high 84. And for Friday, a mix of sun and clouds, high 87. For your complete first 20 forecast, tune to WENY News. I'm Chief Meteorologist Joe Veras.
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0: I'm John Batchelor. I welcome Elizabeth Peake, writes a column for The Hill, column for Fox News, much on Fox Business, to comment on the American economy. Liz, a very good evening to you. Thank you very much. In conversation these last days with a nursery keeper selling my favorite plants, especially hydrangea, and with a coffee shop making excellent lattes, what I learned is something we've talked about before. It's just reinforced. The K economy is doing very well and is spending money, especially the part of the K economy that can be described as the boomer generation. A great deal of confidence in their own portfolios, a great deal of confidence in the markets, the wealth effect. Also, they've got money to spend even if they're retired. That is the K economy. That's the up bar. For the down bar, anecdotes in all directions point to business as usual, but not a booming business the way we see with the K economy. Is that generality still appropriate to the markets we're watching today? Good evening to you.
1: Good evening, John. I think that's right. I think everybody is talking about the fact that the higher end, which, by the way, always accounts for the bulk of spending in our consumer world, but that the higher income Americans are doing quite well. And as you point out, they're inspired by truly unprecedented stock market gains into feeling pretty flush. And we've seen this before, that during some of the Biden years, when all the economic indicators seemed to point to lower consumer spending, spending held up not only because of the residue of untoward and unnecessary, in my view, and outrageous amounts of government spending, but also because people were pretty confident that the stock market was, going to continue to go up, and their portfolios reflected that. So the high end's doing well. And even on things like, incomes adjusted for inflation, real wages in the higher strata are doing okay, beating inflation, real wages are increasing. The lower end, that is not the case. And, lower income Americans are, over the last two or three months, for the first time in a couple of years, seeing real wages go down. The job market is okay, but wage increases are not keeping up with inflation. And of course, most of those people don't have portfolios that are making them feel good about their net worth and so forth and so on. So yeah, it is still a K-shaped consumer economy. And, the question is what changes that? I don't know. I think either we get through this period of uncertainty about the Iran war and the price of oil. If, there is only one story in terms of how it affects the economy and inflation right now. There are two. One is AI. The second one is certainly the Iran war, its impact on oil prices. Oil prices actually came down over the last several weeks. Now they're going back up again as the certainty about a peace deal wafts and woofs. people are either buying the idea that we're going to open the Strait of Hormuz or we're not. If it opens and oil begins to flow, oil prices come down, and then those real wages are going to be going up again for lower income Americans. They're hit pretty hard by higher gasoline prices. I mean, that's probably the cohort that is most at risk because of higher gasoline prices. And they are now struggling to make ends meet. And so what they need is relief in terms of the price of gasoline and price of everything else. But gasoline certainly will be hopefully will be the headliner there.
0: An anecdote from Lancaster County, that where I follow the economy carefully because it's a balance between tourism and light manufacturing and services. And it's a long established Lancaster city, part of Americana, that was one of the primary villages, towns, cities of early America. So I watched it very carefully. And it has a Costco right across from the newly built data center. The Costco has a gas line where you get the cheapest gasoline in the county. The theory at Costco is we'll make the gasoline cheap because they'll come in and shop after they fill their car up. The lines have been long this last week, since Memorial Day, very long, because they're selling the gasoline for Pennsylvania at $3.80 a gallon. That compares very favorably to $4.40, $4.50, $4.60 you can pay elsewhere. But they're not going into Costco. They're filling up the gas and going home. That's observed. And the lines are more than a half an hour, or were on one particular day, to fill up after Memorial Day. That is the best illustration I've come across of the lower bar of the K economy. Saving on gasoline, but no money to spend while you're waiting.
1: Yeah, that is sort of interesting. And look, I think this is not great politically. The White House is obviously having to take this into account. That's why I think President Trump is pressing so hard for a deal with the Iranians. Clearly, an awful lot does actually stem from this higher price of oil, which, and by the way, all kinds of other commodities too, including things like fertilizer. The farm economy is not in great shape because they're paying an exorbitant price for fertilizer. Travel has become incredibly expensive, not just because of gasoline, but because of jet fuel. You know, as you kind of, as this high price of oil, and again, it's not $200 a barrel, but it's has been hovering at times around 100. As that translates through the economy, everything is impacted. And we've seen this before. High oil prices mean eventually the plastics prices go up. It means that transportation goes up. All the kinds of things that go into, I'd say 90% of the end cost of almost everything is impacted by higher oil prices. So it's incredibly critical. I have no expertise at all in terms of trying to figure out when this war is going to end. But when it does come to a halt, and when the tankers can start to go through the Strait of Hormuz and get oil back in circulation, there's a lot of oil on the sea right now held up in the Gulf, and because of the blockade and because of the strait being closed, as that begins to get out into circulation, I think prices come down pretty quickly. Kevin Hassett has been saying that. Scott Bessent has said that. I think it's partly to make people feel better, but yeah, it's also true.
0: The upper bar of the K economy includes very well-paid consultants. And I note, Liz, that there's been a sell-off in consulting stock. Accenture is a primary example, but there are many others. Since AI came on the scene, AI is theoretically going to replace humanity, but certainly replace advisors charging per hour what they do when they have thousands or hundreds of young people researching the best way for marketing. But I did find this unusual opinion about the AI economy in the article in the Financial Times today, that the firms that are consulting will change their billing plan because what you're going to be hiring now is a human team that runs the AI that you need and can adjust it for your business. So that AI is not being treated as the cowboy, it's being treated as the stallion. And you need a cowboy to ride it. I just made that metaphor up. It might not work. I'll try it out later. But in any event,
1: I like it.
0: In any event, AI, the horse by itself is a wild animal. It must be tamed. And that's the attitude of the consultants. I'm wondering if that attitude is going to apply everywhere. It makes sense to me for my business, which is copy and geopolitics and history. Yes, I must tame AI. An anecdote. I asked Claudette, that's the female French voice that is Claude. She is Claudette. I asked her, can you index my podcast? I was an innocent question. I was sitting there idle for a moment and we were chatting away about history. And immediately she took over and wrote the letter to my aggregator about what we need for the metadata in order to index adequately for what John wants. Took over, Liz. I mean, I didn't know where she was going. And then when she wrote the letter, I thought, this is too much.
1: Yeah.
0: When people learn that they can do that, Liz, they're going to use it every day.
1: Of course. And what an enabler, right? So I just came back from a two-day economic conference at the Reagan National Library, the Reagan Economic Forum. And there were a number of people there talking about AI advancements and the impact on the economy, including Scott Bessent, our Treasury Secretary. And I got to tell you, John, I came away thinking, conclusion number one, this thing is bigger than any of us can imagine. And I think a lot of us have been imagining that this is indeed an incredibly new power in our economy. B, that companies who don't take advantage of AI are going to fall behind. There was one company that works with AI client in helping clients companies up to tens of thousands of small businesses use them. The top tier of implementers or acceptors of AI saw their revenues double, and the bottom tier, they were falling behind. And there's a lot of detail behind that. But the reality is every company that they work with, whether it's a company doing construction or making plumbing fittings or whatever, when they embrace an AI and begin to implement it in their marketing and everything else, they do much, much better. So what happens then? They hire more people. They become bigger. They become more prosperous. And there are ripple effects that go through the economy. I think now there is a tremendous attack on AI from the left in particular because of the concern about jobs. We've seen college students booing Google CEO when talking at a commencement exercise, because they're so worried about not getting jobs. Here's the reality, John, is that kids, first of all, someone made the point that all those kids have used AI probably to pass exams, so it was kind of hilarious that they were so opposed to it. But kids who become conversant with AI, able to use it to write their resumes and to apply for jobs and so forth, and then getting a job, using it in that job, they are going to become the winners in our society. So it is not, I think, yes, there are going to certainly be white collar jobs, consultants, financial analysts, etc., where the need for them is not as great as it used to be. But yes, of course, there will be still a need for humans to oversee what these models are doing, because as you have experienced, Claudette is not always right. Claudette makes mistakes, and you have to be very on top of the kinds of mistakes that Claudette can make and overseeing that, or else you can face real problems. But I got to say this, you know, all the angst about data center overbuild, et cetera, don't listen to it. I don't think it's real. I think everything is in short supply in this industry, including data centers, including electricity. Everybody is scrambling because the growth is there, the demand is there, and frankly, the need is there for all these companies that want to be successful in the next decade.
0: It's primary day across the nation, which is unusually not every state right now. Some states are more dramatic than others, and when we come back, what to make of primary day? Is it an indicator of where we're going in the midterm election in November, or a one-off? Liz Peek, I'm John Batchelor.
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3: 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She feels her energy and physical ability to handle the care of her husband diminish each week. 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

0: I'm John Betcher with Elizabeth Peake of The Hill, a columnist of Fox News, a columnist much on Fox Business. Primary day. There are votes in New Jersey. There are votes across the country. The one I am watching is California because it's a blue state, so there's not risk of something actually overturning status quo. However, in that blue state, there's some drama. And the mayor's race in Los Angeles has drama, and the governor's race has drama in the primary time. In the governor's race, Becerra, a Californian, a former member of Joe Biden's cabinet, and a man named Tom Steyer, who's very well-to-do and has spent a great deal of his own fortune in presenting himself as the governor. He's identified with green technology entirely. And then the unusual presence of a man named Hilton, who's an English-born advisor to British governments, who is now a candidate in California for the governorship. Apparently it's okay. You can be born in UK and be governor of California. Good for California. But is on the Republican line, therefore is likely not to be successful in the general election, no matter how he does in primary days. And then the mayor's race in Los Angeles. Liz, I bring these up because they're an indication of where the voting public is right now with what is called a Trump derangement syndrome, TDS, I believe is what it's called. But when it comes to not having Trump on the ticket, there's lots of confusion. It's almost as if the Democratic Party doesn't know how to vote when they don't have a MAGA line to tell them which one is the anti-MAGA candidate. There are no anti-MAGA candidates involved in California, and there's confusion at the top. Is that something we'll see again once Mr. Trump is in the pantheon of presidents and no longer active?
1: Yeah, it's a really good question, because looking forward to the 2028 presidential election, Trump will not be on the ballot, but just as he is, in a sense, always on the ballot, certainly in these California races, his name comes up more than you would think. Undoubtedly, in 2028, whoever runs is either going to be a Trump-inspired MAGA candidate or it won't be. And so that's going to still be the argument, I'm sure, that Democrats are going after. But you're right. What's happening in California is that voters are coming face to face with the fact that their economy, their state is losing. And it's losing people. It's losing businesses. Why? Because the cost of living, which affordability is the theme that the Democrats have focused on in these last several months, affordability is terrible in California. Gasoline prices are $7-$8 a gallon in California, not because of the war in Iran, but because high taxes and fees on gasoline, a concerted effort to get rid of gasoline burning cars, has led to the highest prices anywhere in the nation, and always about a 50% premium over the rest of the country. Real estate prices are the highest anywhere in the country. All kinds of prices.

0: this anymore. 70% of California voters say they want to change. Steve Hilton, the Republican, is running on the basis of common sense change, making the state function better, getting rid of some of the enormous fraud that has plagued Medicaid, Medicare, and other agencies in California.
1: 30 seconds, Liz, 30 seconds.
0: Yeah. Steve has been polling well throughout. Almost every poll has shown him in the top one or two places. There's a very good chance that because of their jungle primary, he'll run in the fall. As you point out, extremely difficult for a Republican to win, but I think voters in California have had enough and they might surprise us.
1: Liz Peek for The Hill, a columnist for Fox News, a columnist. I'm John Batchelor.

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9: And in the South Dakota Republican Senate primary, ABC News projects incumbent Mike Rounds will win. And we project in the New Mexico Democratic Senate primary, incumbent Ben Ray Lujan wins that one. CENTCOM says U.S. forces helped intercept Iranian missiles and conducted self-defense strikes on Kesham Island following attempted attacks by Iran. This is the U.S. military says it disabled an oil tanker that ignored orders off the coast of Iran. This is ABC News.
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1: Tonight, mostly clear and cool, low 44. Wednesday, warmer with plenty of sunshine, the 5-degree guarantee, 81. Wednesday night, mostly clear, low 48. And for Thursday, partly sunny, high 84. For your complete First 20 forecast, tune to WENY News. I'm Chief Meteorologist Joe Barris.
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0: I'm John Batchelor, and it is primary day across the United States at various states. California is a major news item, but that's an all-blue state, and we can expect a California governor nomination, though this is a jungle primary. The final election will be in November. And in Iowa, there's a mixed record of the contestants. In New Jersey, other states are voting today, not all 50. But Gallup has done us the favor of issuing a snapshot of the American consumer on primary day. And the news is alarming if you're a partisan Republican, encouraging if you're a partisan Democrat. However, I want to call upon my good colleague and friend of many years, decades now, Thaddeus McCotter, former member of Congress from the great state of Michigan, who has been through many primary days and can guide me to read the Gallup poll the way that primary day voters and especially primary day parties see the results that we'll have in 24 or 48 hours, or in California's case, a month from now, because it takes a long time to count the votes in California. That is a very good day to you. The chart that I go to from Gallup is the one that has Republicans, independents, and Democrats on the same scale. It's called the economic confidence falls across parties. And it writes, Gallup writes, the economic confidence index summarizes Americans' evaluations of current economic conditions and their views of whether the country is getting better or worse. It has a theoretical range of minus 100 and plus 100. And this is the one that I go to because it features the independents. What we have here is a surprising and, in fact, maybe close to historical drop in independents' opinions of the economy of either party. It doesn't matter to them because they're not going either way. We have right now a number for the independents that is worse than anything they have seen since Ronald Reagan's presidency, minus 58 was too rosy a scenario. Gallup is asking me to approve of this, and I do, Gallup. I have to, while I'm reading your chart. What we have here is a drop of minus 58. I had it right the first time for independents. That is worse than it was during the pandemic, much worse. That is worse than it was during the Great Recession of 2008, much worse. That is worse than it was during the Ronald Reagan recession of 82. Worse than. Now, you're a practiced politician and you know many politicians, your friends. How do you read a minus 58? Is it significant that it's historically low for independents dropping their opinion of the economic conditions right now?
1: You mean minus 80?
0: No, minus 80 is the Democrats. Minus 58 is the independents.
1: Okay. Huh. If I was a Republican office holder right now, I could sum up my response to this in one word. It'd be eek. Because I think you're in real trouble. You're in serious, serious, serious trouble. The 80% of Democrats you can try to explain away by saying that they are Democrats, they're partisan, they want to see Trump fail, anything he does, they'll be against. You can't do that with independents. Independents generally don't like either party, and they just are there for, they're expressing their opinion based upon what they're feeling at the present time regarding

0: the economy. Republican numbers are dropping too, as well in the Gallup poll. So you can't just, again, you cannot just shock us off to the partisan divide in the country skewing everything. The reality is that the Trump administration's economic policies are running headlong into the foreign affairs of the Trump administration. They're presenting roadblocks and obstacles to the economy growing. They're taking distraction in the public's mind away from the Trump administration's focus on the domestic economy, which, as we both know, was one of the primary reasons the Trump administration was put back into office, to handle the economy and to fix an economy which was struggling, especially with the inflationary aspects under Joe Biden and the Democrats. So this is horrible news for Republicans. And right now, given what you'll be talking about regarding Iran, we're seeing no indication that the administration can bite itself with the American public on this issue.
1: Let's go to foreign affairs then. The price of milk and the price of gasoline are not going to change in these next hours. But the snapshot of the conduct of the combatants in the Middle East may very well affect the voter, will certainly affect decisions made in the days ahead. Three capitals, three headlines. I start with the New York Times here on the East Coast of the United States. And the New York Times coverage of the confusion in the Middle East is helpful only in terms of it fixes all of us together what the reliably Democratic-leaning New York Times says of the confusion in the Middle East. It writes, Israel strikes southern Lebanon after pulling back from threat to Beirut. Subhead, under pressure from President Trump, Prime Minister Benjamin Netanyahu held off from attacking Beirut, but vowed to continue Israel's campaigns against Hezbollah. All right, that's New York in these last hours. I go to London now, 5 hours ahead of New York on the clock, and it writes, the Financial Times, this is the pink newspaper that's read across Europe by the markets, Israel's Netanyahu faces backlash after Trump call, and subhead, Trump claims Israel and Hezbollah agree cease fire after Iran threats. But then we go to Jerusalem within these last hours. Hezbollah, this is the Times of Israel from Jerusalem. Hezbollah and IDF trade fire despite nominal truce as Lebanon-Israel talks to resume. Fifth round of talks to be held at U.S. State Department. Lebanese army says two troops wounded in IDF drone strike. France's foreign minister, no justification for Israeli troops to stay deep inside Lebanon. There you have it. Complete confusion. I could make it more complicated by quoting the president. No need to, because he has said that he doesn't care about the talks with Iran. Then he said that the talks with Iran must go forward, and he's looking forward to an agreement in the next week. And then he has also said that Israel must stop its attacks and withdraw from Lebanon. Your own conclusion is that none of that is fixed. So I turn to Thaddeus, the American voter. If he or she is looking for guidance in foreign affairs, there's none here, Thaddeus. Everybody's got their point of view, and the violence continues is the only thing you can generalize. How would you read this for the primary vote? Total confusion? Write it off? They don't have any more idea what's going on than I do?
0: Well, you forget as well, John, that the president has said he does not care about the midterm elections. So these things tend to go hand in glove, because you have a country that is at war. The United States is at war. We are engaged in war in Iran. And that is what the ceasefire talks are about. And it is impacting the American economy. So the two are linked. So the president, in all sincerity, must care about both. And he does. And the question is, what kind of resolution can we get with the situation in Iran? And right now, I don't think anyone is very optimistic that it will be a particularly beneficial outcome to either side, not to either side, but to the U.S., and that Iran may wind up being in a better position after this. I think that is the sentiment. Now, whether that's the reality or not at this point remains to be seen. But the country as a whole is looking at this saying we're engaged in a foreign war. The economy here at home is struggling. It's getting worse. and we see no end in sight. We don't like the direction the country's on. That bodes very, very ill for Republicans because they control the House, they control the Senate, and they control the presidency.
1: I can contribute some confusing details for us. We're foreign policy geeks, but we'll be talking foreign policy in the course of this broadcast. We talk with our colleague Malcolm Honlein, who comes with reports from Jerusalem. So this is what I contribute about the IDF point of view, because I talk about it every week with various correspondents. The big call-up of reservists, 400,000 some weeks ago, was necessary because the IDF believes the only solution to securing the northern border of Israel from the harassment and murderous fire of Hezbollah ambushes is to advance into Bekaa to the Litani River and secure it. And then, because the threats of missiles continue and the fact of, as I said earlier, the IRGC is present in the planning of harassing northern Israel, the IRGC being the Revolutionary Guards Corps of the Islamic Republic of Iran, working with Hezbollah, which is a military organization based in Lebanon. IDF believes it's necessary to advance to southern Beirut, if not farther, to secure the northern border of Israel from missile and rocket attack. Now, complicating all of this is the fact that the Islamic Republic is demanding that ceasefire or truce or armistice or peace talks, it's called various things, can only go forward if it includes a guarantee that Israel's IDF will not attack Hezbollah. At the same time, we're given news from Lebanon that the attacks continue on Israel by Hezbollah. And the president now, President Trump, we're told by headlines that are now either eclipsed or several hours old, has ordered the prime minister of Israel to order his troops to stand down. Yes. Now, this doesn't all match up. I've given you the contradictions right there. The president is directing Israel. Oh, and Netanyahu is getting the usual pushback from his competing politicians saying you've become a stooge of this or you're a colony of that. You understand the rhetoric in politics. However, what we have here is a genuine confusion of ambitions for Hezbollah, for the IRGC, for the IDF, and for the American negotiators. And that is, if I were asked to sort this out, I would say, no way, I can't do it. Now, how does the voter sort this out? Does the voter point to Israel as the fault? Iran is the fault? Lebanon is the fault? America is the fault? And does fault weigh in here?
0: Well, I think it would help if the administration pointed out that Hezbollah is a designated terrorist organization. It is sponsored by the terrorist exporting regime of Iran. I think that would be helpful for the American people to view this and make their own conclusions as to what we're doing over there and why we should be or should not be there. I think that one of the reasons that conservatives and Republicans in general and many people in the United States had problems with the JCPOA was the fact that they were divorcing terrorism and Iran's support of terrorism and exploitation of terrorism from the nuclear negotiations. It seems that the Trump administration is doing exactly the same thing. And this, again, leads to confusion and leads to problematical assessments of what they're actually doing over there.
1: Therefore, there is no way to draw a conclusion. Let's look beyond primary day to the story of confidence in the Trump administration to resolve the Straits of Hormuz. I'm going back from the immediate contradictions of Lebanon to the struggles to get the Straits of Hormuz reopened. The president says that negotiation is going in a direction that would bring a ceasefire in the next week. He said this before, I understand. He's being positive, and the president's experience in deal-making is to remain positive as long as possible, although he has long written for business deals, not geopolitical deals, that don't enter into a deal you can't walk out on, at least once. However, at this point, the president is not walking out. It's Iran that's walking out, and it's Israel that is being asked to make some concession, some large concession, in order to keep Iran in the room or to Iran to come back. Does that sound like a winning possibility to you now, Thaddeus, given I believe we're 7 or 8 weeks of war or war potential in the Strait of Hormuz.
0: It sounds as if Iran still controls whether or not the Straits of Hormuz is opened or closed. It sounds as if Iran has not had, let me back up. The president has said he, in as a practical matter, he believes he's accomplished at least 2 or 3 regime changes in Iran by executing the leaders. Now, the reality is, as we can tell by the walking out of the negotiations, the support for Hezbollah and its continuance and its continued desire to continue to export terror, that there has not been a regime change because the ideology remains in place, the IRG remains in place, the regime remains in place. And so you are going back to what we used to argue with the Obama administration. Again, not only have you divorced terrorism from the negotiations regarding the nuclear program, you're also not doing anything. You're dealing with a regime that you cannot trust. And if there is no trust, there can be no verification. You have to trust but verify. If you have no trust at all and there is no ability to verify, you have nothing. So we are right back where we were before with the Obama administration, with the same types of people, with the same types of arguments, and with the same types of failure of architecture to put in place any kind of deal that is sustainable. So I'm not optimistic about this, and I don't think that I'm alone in this, because the American people seem to share this type of frustration and type of consternation, type of concern for the future.
1: I'm speaking with Thaddeus McCotter of American Greatness, former member of Congress from the great state of Michigan. I'm John Batchelor.
2: 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Dr. Martin Luther King Jr. dreamed of a nation where his children would be judged not by the color of their skin, but by the content of their character. DEI turns that dream upside down. But there's hope. DEI is being rolled back through civil rights enforcement, federal funding cuts, and growing cultural resistance to its harm in schools, workplaces, and communities. America is strongest when united, not divided. Our universities should lead the way in bringing people together, not driving them apart. 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Restoring Truth, Correcting Bias in Education, One Story at a Time. 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
3: 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The study found that 76% of organizations now have a chief AI officer, up from 26% a year ago, and nearly two-thirds of CEOs say they are comfortable using AI to help inform major strategic decisions. The study also showed that organizations with an AI-first leadership approach are scaling more AI initiatives than their peers. The message is clear. 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

0: I'm John Batchelor with my good colleague, Thaddeus McCotter, former member of Congress from the great state of Michigan. And I'm asking Thaddeus not for a crystal ball, but for historical reference of how parties adjust to what they learn on primary day for the general election in a midterm election. This is not a presidential year. The presumption would be on the basis of the Gallup poll showing historically low numbers for the independents' opinion of the economy. Historically low. I mean, lower than the pandemic, lower than the Great Recession of 08. That's what Gallup is telling us for independents. How or what can the Republicans do to survive what appears to be, between now and November, a retreat from majority rule? Is there anything can be done, or is it every man and woman for themselves, that is?
1: First, you have to stop lowering the limbo bar, man. Look, primaries, because there are all different types of primaries. There's closed primaries, there's open primaries, there's the jungle primary. Not all states are at the same time. So basically, when you boil it down, John, whether it's a general election primary or one for a midterm election or any other kind, a partisan primary will show you who has strength within the party. And so for people who are watching this today, we will see on the Republican side, as we saw in Texas with the Cornyn-Paxson vote, we will see mainstream Republicans, establishment Republicans versus the MAGA-type Republicans, and we'll see who has the energy there. And right now, it appears MAGA still does. On the Democratic side, you'll see traditional establishment Democrats versus DSA-type Democrats. And I think in New York, we're going to see a lot of this. We've seen reports on this where Mondami is becoming a big factor in this. You're going to see whether the DSA will continue its momentum throughout the Democratic Party. So those will give you a very good indication of where both parties are lining up, which side in the respective civil wars are winning. And that will be something that the independents will factor in as they head into general election, as will Republicans and Democrats, depending on whether or not they find the choice of their own party repugnant. They may sit it out, or they may actually cross over and look to the other side.
0: How do you speak to the White House as a member of Congress? Please help us, or please stay away, or what are you doing? Or do you just leave the White House out of your calculation?
1: Well, a lot of people, I saw this with the Republican side, is just trying to distance themselves from the White House. Now, there's really no way you're going to do that because the Democrats aren't going to allow you to do that. So it's rather self-defeating to a certain extent, because you just alienate your own base in the process. The other is to see if you can engage them to actually change their focus and put it on more on the domestic economy, trying to disentangle ourselves from the situation in Iran. But there's, at the end of the day, especially with the Trump administration, he's in his second term, right. Only got so much time, so he's going to pursue his priorities. And if they coincide with yours, great. If not, as he said, he does not care about the midterm elections. I think he was not necessarily being facetious in that. He's not going to let them dictate what he does or does not do in terms of policy.
0: That is McCotter from the great state of Michigan, former member of Congress, now writing at American Greatness. Primary day and on to the general election November. I'm John Batchelor.
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13: From ABC News, I'm Dave Packer. A tense hostage standoff in Bakersfield, California. The suspect says he has a bomb and is holding an unknown number of people inside of a bank. ABC's Melissa Don has the latest.
14: So police confirmed that at least one hostage has been released. They still do not know just how many people remain trapped inside that bank. But look, several city buildings, including City Hall, police headquarters in downtown Bakersfield, remain on lockdown. There is a massive police presence there with the SWAT team, bomb squad, negotiators, as well as the FBI that are on the ground.
13: Primary day in six states. Results coming in New Mexico. ABC News now projecting Deb Haaland will win the Democratic primary for governor. In New Jersey, we project Rebecca Bennett as the winner of the Democratic race in the state's 7th congressional district. ABC News political director Avery Harper.
15: Rebecca Bennett, she is someone who was a Navy helicopter pilot. She is someone who led this Democratic field in fundraising. She had the backing of many of the Democratic establishment figures in this 7th congressional district. She'll be the Democrat who will take on Tom Kaine Jr.
13: In Iowa, ABC News projects Josh Turek wins the Democratic Senate primary, and we project he'll face Republican Representative Ashley Hinson. Acting Attorney General Todd Blanche was grilled by lawmakers in both parties about President Trump's $1.8 billion so-called anti-weaponization fund. It's held up in the courts to determine whether it's legal, and now Blanche telling lawmakers,
16: "We're not moving forward with the fund. You're right that there's a date that in the case in the East District of Virginia in June, but we are not moving forward with the fund."
13: In the Middle East, after several waves of drones earlier from Iran, CENTCOM says there was an additional wave of Iranian drones that targeted U.S. bases in Kuwait, but failed to impact intended targets tonight after being brought down by air defense systems. You're listening to ABC News.
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13: New numbers out of Washington show more businesses were hiring in April.
20: The job openings and labor turnover survey found 7.6 million openings in April, but in terms of people being hired, that number fell to just over 5 million. At the same time, the JOLTS report showed that about 1.7 million workers were laid off in April, about the same as the month before.
13: ABC's Jim Ryan. The dinner will go on. The White House Correspondents Association says its rescheduled dinner will take place July 24th. The event in April was cut short by a gunman. What's the bigger threat to recent college graduates, artificial intelligence or remote work.
1: A recent study by the Federal Reserve Bank of New York says the rise of remote work since the pandemic has made businesses more reluctant to hire young, inexperienced employees. Companies say it's harder to train people when they aren't in the office, and mentoring is a little-used skill when you only see each other from across a Zoom screen. The authors of the study say working from home, not AI, is responsible for nearly two-thirds of the rise in the unemployment rate for college students over the past 6 years. Sherry Preston, ABC News.
13: Investment research company Morningstar is valuing SpaceX at $780 billion, less than half of what Elon Musk's company is targeting. The analyst says prospects for SpaceX's AI business, which includes Grok, are uncertain given competition from OpenAI and Anthropic. SpaceX aiming to launch a roadshow Thursday with the stock scheduled to debut on the NASDAQ June 12th. Dave Packer, ABC News.
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22: Tonight, mainly clear, low 44. Wednesday, mostly sunny, the 5-degree guarantee 81. Wednesday night, mostly clear, low 48. Thursday, partly sunny, high 84. And for Friday, a mix of sun and clouds, high 87. For your complete first 20 forecast, tune to WENY News. I'm Chief Meteorologist Joe Veras.
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0: I'm John Batchelor. I welcome Michael Toth, my colleague. He is head of research at Civitas Institute, University of Texas at Austin. And there's a clue. We're writing about Texas here when you're Michael Toth, but we're also writing about a major story in corporate life that is all new to me, so I learn carefully. Michael, a very good evening to you. Exxon has voted more than 71% of the shareholders to move after 150 years in New Jersey to Texas. That is the payoff, but that's not the story. The story here is, why was this a struggle with the so-called passive investor advisories, one named ISS, the other named Glass? And the reason is unknown to me, so I want to explore with an outrageous example of the courts in Delaware rewarding a, what you'd have to say, at best a kibitz or at worst an ambush, by a shareholder who held 9 shares. And yet that was enough, according to the understanding of corporate power in Delaware, to hold up the pay package to Elon Musk for his work at Tesla. That has now gone through, but 9 shares. What is that about, Michael? What is the thinking here that you would allow somebody who clearly is poorly intentioned to get in the way of a very successful global business? Good evening to you.
1: Great to be with you, John. And, you know, John, to paraphrase the great Telluride, if you look at these proxy firms, ISS and Glass Lewis, their opposition to companies like Exxon moving to Texas is worse than a scandal. It's a blunder. I mean, it is absolutely uncalled for as that judge that you referred to in Delaware holding up Elon Musk's pay package based on a plaintiff's firm-driven lawsuit where the firm was going to get paid hundreds of millions of dollars to represent someone that had 9 shares, whose shares went up in value 7 times as a result of Elon Musk's leadership. So it's reasons like that that companies are fleeing states like New Jersey and Delaware, and they're coming to Texas. And I think the wide margin of the Exxon vote, 71 to 29, will unpack it, signals that it's not stopping here.
0: I want to learn from you, Michael. What is a proxy advisory firm? What is its business plan? How does it work?
1: Right. Yeah. Well, there's two main ones. They're both foreign owned, ISS and Glass Lewis. And what they do is they basically give advice to shareholders, large shareholders, pension funds, mutual funds. The reason why they give them advice is because, you know, pension funds, mutual funds, they're invested in many, many, many, you know, hundreds, thousands of publicly traded companies. Every single publicly traded company in the U.S. has like an annual shareholder meeting. Right. There's proposals that have to get voted on. And so basically these proxy firms step in and they give advice to these large shareholders. Hey, here's how we recommend you vote up or down on these proposals. Now, the way Glass Lewis and ISS are recommending things, again, as I said before, it's worse than a scandal. It's a blunder. These organizations are, you know, were inseparable from kind of ESG 5 years ago, 6 years ago. Okay, fine. The world has definitely shifted. Capital markets have shifted. We've adopted energy realism policies kind of across the board, right? And yet these two proxy firms, which represent basically 90% of the proxy market, so they've got incredible market penetration, they continue to resist basically making common sense moves to emphasize shareholder value.
0: I want to understand this, Michael. 150 years in New Jersey, which is a tough tax environment, and the crowded northeastern corridor is not home on the range. Okay, fine. People choose to move there, live there. But moving to Texas, everything about Texas these days is up to date and beyond. It's the future. And a lot of people are voting with their feet to Texas. What is ISS? What is Glass Lewis to say no to Texas? What do they know?
1: I mean, it's very difficult to really come up with any viable rationale for it. And I'll just say a couple things here. You know, first of all, you know, congrats to ExxonMobil. They're moving in the right direction.
0: Right.
1: They got it done. They won major approval from their shareholders.
0: But they did it without the help of the people they hired to help them.
1: Right. The people that are representing the big pension funds, et cetera, you know, who both recommended against it. And why did they do that? Well, listen, according to ExxonMobil, and again, congrats to ExxonMobil, not only for getting this vote done, but also providing an example to other companies. When ISS and Glass Lewis pointed out that they were opposed to this relocation, Exxon took out ads in major American publications pointing out a very inconvenient fact, which is the state of Texas passed a law essentially applying to companies like ISS and Glass Lewis, saying that they could not make investment advice based on non-financial factors, like their own ideological views on X, Y, and Z. Ever since Texas passed that law, ISS and Glass Lewis have not recommended in favor of a single Texas reincorporation. Well, guess what? They did not disclose that to the companies that they're advising to vote against the Exxon reincorporation. They didn't mention that. Okay, so Exxon pointed that out and really called ISS and Glass Lewis to the carpet for not being transparent. These are organizations that have a history of raking publicly traded U.S. companies over the coals for, quote, lack of transparency. Well, how transparent are they if they're not pointing out the fact that they're in ongoing litigation with the state of Texas while they're recommending against companies moving to Texas?
0: You say ESG. You know, it's been a couple of years now. I have to refresh my memory. That was a fad some years ago. That's environment, social, and government. Is that what this stands for?
1: Yeah, that's what it stands for, ESG. I mean, really, it's the E and the S that are the big dogs. You know, governance comes down to just having checks and balances within companies, and that's always in shareholders.
0: And the passive advisory firms were saying, because ESG and Exxon don't work together, because Texas is not ESG, how do they put all that together for
1: what's going on? Well, there's a couple things. There's two different P's that matter. You've got the proxy firms, and that's ISS and Glass Lewis.
0: Right.
1: And then you've got passive investors, right? And the passive investors I also talk about because they're a very big part of, you know, companies' ability to get shareholder votes approved.
0: That's BlackRock and Vanguard qualify as passive investors.
1: Exactly. Yeah. Right. So BlackRock, Vanguard, and State Street are the three major passive investment firms. And, you know, these are major firms because they have very popular ETFs, right? There's now more ETFs than there are individual stocks. And these are, you know, these low fee, essentially index funds that Americans and people around the world are just flocking to because you can get into the market without having to pick individual stocks. Now, if you look at how popular these ETFs have become, you know, they become that way because they're purchasing a small number of shares for each investor in a broad range of companies. Well, if you aggregate that all up, all of a sudden, these funds become really large shareholders in American companies. As I point out, and this is the key thing for your audience, funds managed by Vanguard, BlackRock, and State Street own 22% of Exxon shares. Right. Well, the vote was 71-29. We don't know just yet how the passive investors voted because that's not public information just yet. However, given the margin, it strongly suggests that Exxon was able to get these passive investors.
0: What about ESG? Did that enter into this formula? Because you say that that has been a concern these last years. Did suddenly BlackRock wake up to the fact that ESG was past tense? That Vanguard.
1: It sure looks like that.
0: How about for Glass Lewis and ISS? Did they talk about ESG?
1: ISS and Glass Lewis, I think, they still haven't woken up. And that's why, as I said before, this is worse than a scandal. It's a blunder because the Exxon move was such an obvious move in Exxon's best interest, right? This would have been a really good one for ISS and Glass Lewis to say, go for it. But ISS and Glass Lewis have not recommended in favor of a single Texas reincorporation.
0: So it's not energy. It's Texas.
1: It's across industries. It's not related to the size of the company. It's not related to, you know, the market cap, et cetera, right? So it really looks like ISS and Glass Lewis have a thing about Texas. Now, why is that? Well, Texas is one of the states, in fact, the first state that passed a law that targets ISS and Glass Lewis and other proxy firms and basically says to them, you have to give advice based on the best interest of shareholders, right? Since then, ISS and Glass Lewis have decidedly jumped off the Texas train.
0: What is it about Texas that's so attractive? We're going to talk about that because Texas is, they didn't fall into this. You know, God didn't say, go to Texas. Texas has been working on it, and I learned from Michael Toth, working on it from the governor on through the legislature and the cities in Texas to make themselves attractive. when we come back, to do what? Michael Toth, the director of research at the Civitas Institute, writing a Civitas Outlook about a success. Remember, there was a risk, and now the risk is gone. Exxon's moving to Texas. I'm John Batchelor.
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0: I'm John Betts with Michael Toth, my colleague. He is the director of research at Civitas Institute, University of Texas at Austin, writing about before when the proposal to the shareholders was Exxon wanted to move, after 150 years in New Jersey, wanted to move to Texas. The recommendation by a couple of professional firms who advise matters like this, corporate matters, especially to the passive investors, BlackRock, Vanguard, State Street, big holders, was don't let them move there. And why? And therein is a mystery, but let's get to what Texas has done to make itself attractive. First of all, nobody with nine shares is going to show up and hold back a pay package. That's what happened to Tesla, which has now moved to Texas, I believe.
1: However, you're correct, yes.
0: However, yeah, Greg Abbott wanted to do more. What else did Texas do to prepare the grounds for corporations to move there?
1: Well, they did two things, right? I mean, if you think about a corporation, it sort of has two sides to it. It's got the operations, right? You know, where is the CEO going to work? Where are the employees going to work? Where are they making their products? Where are they manufacturing their goods, et cetera,

0: right? So that's sort of the operational side of a business. Texas has been recruiting companies to move their workforces, to move their operations to the state for decades now successfully, because we have a light touch regulatory environment. We've got a great tax environment. It's a great place to live. There's a second part of a corporation, which is sort of the legal domicile, the legal home, the legal registration of a company. And that Delaware, you know, basically has continued to be, you know, the key player in, even after companies were moving their operations to states like Texas, right? Well, that all started to change when, as you pointed out a moment ago, John, there was a court case in Delaware involving a Tesla shareholder against basically Elon Musk's pay package. That case was filed in Delaware because Tesla at the time was a Delaware corporation in terms of its legal home. Its legal home, again, is not where the company is necessarily making Teslas, to use that example, but it's where the company is formally registered. And where a company is formally registered matters, because that's where disputes between shareholders and management are going to be adjudicated. And the laws of that place are going to apply to those adjudications. So on that level, Texas said, you know what? Wouldn't it make sense for companies that have their operational bases in Texas to also have their legal bases in Texas? And to make the second thing happen, Texas did a number of things. One, it created specialized business courts, which are going to apply the law in a way that the Delaware courts have essentially strayed from doing. So we created specialized business courts with judges that are handpicked by Governor Abbott, who's got an incredible record for economic development. The second thing that we did was we gave companies and their shareholders more flexibility to avoid frivolous lawsuits like the one that Delaware saw with Tesla.
1: There's more to it than that. You made an environment that welcomes people because they've moved to Texas. I'm looking at the firms that have moved there. These are people-friendly firms. This is not some vast bank that never shows up except on holidays. Natural Gas Services, the Irish company Weatherford International, Dreamfinders Homes. These are all companies that are looking to move to Texas and held votes, are holding votes in June, which may or may not be successful. But, Michael, the state has a story to tell, and I'm sure that it tells it again and again. What is the resistance? Is it that $2 billion that Delaware earns for incorporating domicile of these firms? Is that what it's all about, the money?
0: Yeah, a lot more than bragging rights are at stake here, John. As you pointed out, obviously Delaware, you know, generates a significant amount of revenue, because where your legal home is where these kind of filing and franchise tax costs are ultimately paid. So this is a big money generator for Delaware. By the way, you mentioned ExxonMobil moving from New Jersey. Before the corporate go-to was Delaware, it was New Jersey. And then New Jersey elected in the early 20th century Woodrow Wilson as governor, who went after corporations. That drove that entire business to Delaware. And what I'm talking about here is the business of providing sort of a legal home for companies, for their registrations, et cetera. And that business basically stayed in Delaware, generating, as you pointed out, $2 billion of annual franchise fees for the state of Delaware for over 100 years. Well, guess what? Texas is now coming for that. And as you pointed out, it's coming for it because of Texas's great record on business.
1: The record on business includes, of course, making it a comfortable place for people to live. I've talked to people who've moved to Texas, Michael, and I haven't. I'm not going to. I'm going to stay on this farm in Connecticut. I hope you appreciate that some of us are done moving. But moving to Texas means that you're in with a lot of young people who have big dreams. Certainly, what's happening in Boca Chica with the launch of SpaceX, that's part of the Texas story. To your knowledge, your director of research, do people talk about Texas as the future? Is that a conversation that happens?
0: Absolutely. And John, you've got a Texas state of mind, regardless of where you're coming in to us from today. Absolutely. Texas is the future. And what it's really created is just basically a replication of American business dynamism. And you touched on this, John, a second ago when you talked about the diversity of the businesses that are relocating to Texas. And you've mentioned even someone since you mentioned that with regard to SpaceX in Boca Chica, you know, the future of space, but also finance. You know, JP Morgan has more financial service workers in Dallas than they do in New York. Goldman Sachs is putting together, you know, a 5,000 person campus in Dallas. We've got the Texas

0: away from ESG. I think these firms are moving in the Texas direction, and that's a good thing.
1: Michael Toth, writing at Civitas Outlook and at Bloomberg Law. He is Director of Research at Civitas Institute. I'm John Batchelor.
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8: Mexico, ABC News now projecting Deb Haaland will win the Democratic primary for governor. In Iowa, we project that Iowa incumbent Republican Marionette Miller Meeks wins the primary for the state's first congressional district. The Supreme Court tonight clearing the way for Alabama Republicans to use a contested 2023 congressional map that a lower court had repeatedly called intentional race discrimination in violation of the Voting Rights Act. This is ABC News.
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13: Tonight, mostly clear and cool, low 44. Wednesday, warmer with plenty of sunshine. The 5-degree guarantee, 81. Wednesday night, mostly clear, low 48. And for Thursday, partly sunny, high 84. For your complete First 20 forecast, tune to WENY News. I'm Chief Meteorologist Gio Veras.
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16: 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Can her brand of Democratic

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0: I'm John Batchelor. I welcome my colleague and friend, Thaddeus McCarter, American Greatness, and my co-host. We welcome Judy Dempsey, Senior Scholar for the Carnegie Endowment for International Peace. She's based in Berlin. We both, all three of us, go to the headline in the Financial Times that is not just European, not just American, but global. U.S. in talks to expand nuclear weapons deployments in Europe is the bold headline, bigger than the Strait of Hormuz, bigger than Deutsche Bank, bigger even than AI. The subhead, Washington has signaled openness to additional countries hosting nuclear-capable bombers, known in DOD parlance as DCA, dual-capable assets. Judy, a very good day to you. This is the Financial Times, and you're a veteran, and so you know this is read in all the important banking rooms across the continent in these last hours, and questions come immediately to mind. Why do they want us to know this? Because in the course of the story, we're told that the talks to expand the DCAs are very confidential. So it's a guessing game as to who or what provided this to the Financial Times. Your reading of it, does this provide evidence that the U.S. and NATO are negotiating to offset the announcement of withdrawal of a certain number of American troops, or offset the opinion in many in Brussels, of many in Brussels, that Mr. Trump is turning away from NATO, or provide evidence that Europe is now taking its self-defense seriously and is going to match the ability of NATO to use gravity bombs in the potential of a Russian invasion? How do you read this, Judy? How does Brussels want us to read this?
1: Thanks, John, for having me on your show. You've packed in an awful lot of questions there, and I think we just have to stand back a little and ask, why now? I mean, this is a serious leak if we are to believe this is highly confidential. And if it's a serious leak and it's highly confidential, what's the message? Does this reflect disunity in the Trump administration on how to deal with these critical weapon systems? And they are actually very, very important, because it's about the continuing American nuclear security umbrella for Europe. And at the moment, this nuclear security umbrella extends to six countries. And if we are to believe the FT report, there's now discussions about broadening this out to other countries hosting these nuclear-capable bombers. I mean, remember, we're coming up to a big Ankara NATO summit in the coming weeks. This is very important. We're going to have the Middle East crisis. We're going to have the Russia war in Ukraine. We're going to have Israel's continuing bombing of Lebanon. And, of course, we have the whole NATO issue. Maybe this is an attempt to bring the allies together. Maybe it's flying the kite to see the reaction. I tend to believe it's flying the kite to see the reaction, and which departments in the U.S. administration will come out and say, well, maybe or maybe not, despite the confidentiality. But the language that the FT used, and they quoted three people, it's as strong as it could be without coming up with firm evidence.
0: Just a detail, Judy, because I'm old enough to remember the 1980s. The protest, mm-hmm. the severe protest of the Reagan administration was that the U.S., in conjunction with NATO, was deploying nuclear-tipped missiles to Europe. There were huge demonstrations, anti-war scale, and there was a great passionate dispute between Reagan in the depths of the Cold War. Europe didn't want nuclear weapons because it believed, one, it would make it a belligerent, and two, it would make it a target. Has that changed?
1: I think it has changed because of the Russia war. Also, you must remember that there's now an open discussion about reintroducing conscription in many countries, and some countries have already reintroduced it, having phased it out in what they thought was the peace dividend in the late 1990s and recently over the past 15 or 20 years, and some countries never phased it out. But now there's talk about, in Germany, there's a conscription of a special sort being reintroduced, and in other countries as well. As for the nuclear weapons issue, I think there's a much more open discussion about it now than there used to be. And you saw last week that Norway, who's a leading member of NATO, has now asked the French to come under its nuclear security umbrella, which shows that France is a nuclear power in NATO, along with Britain, another nuclear power in NATO, really are considering, in case the United States does withdraw the security guarantee. And that may be a trigger for this US confidential paper, that they are a bit worried that France and Britain might be actually substitutes, alternatives for NATO allies in Europe to go under this new security umbrella. It would be very difficult to do, but you never know what the thinking is.
0: Thaddeus, you have a question for Judy.
2: Yes, Judy. Where would the opposition to this proposal come from within Europe?
1: The opposition, if there was an opposition, would come from probably those countries that the US would be considering to actually deploy these special weapons. So I can't answer your question at the moment because we don't know these countries. At the moment, the US deals with six countries, the Benelux countries and Germany and Britain. But, if it goes into Poland, I cannot see Poland objecting to this. Can't see the Baltics objecting to this. Can't see Romania objecting to this. But we actually need more facts before I could actually answer that question in any detail.
0: The other side of the inquiry is about the American troops that are said to be under consideration for withdrawal from Europe. I don't have locations, though I'm going to guess it'll involve Germany at some point. Is that a significant controversy in Europe, or was that just an, of course they will?
1: This element of the United States withdrawing troops or reducing the number of troops from Europe, this is an old debate. And I remember it was brought up 2002, 2003, when I was based in Brussels covering NATO for the Financial Times. And I said, I wrote this exact article saying, the Americans are considering reducing the troops. And of course, the Americans denied it. Well, they did reduce the troops. So there are other priorities. But in this case, we simply don't know anymore. Okay, the Americans say they're going to reduce 5,000 troops from Germany. It's not a huge amount. They're going to keep Ramstein. They need Ramstein for the base, for the Africa, for the Middle East. It's a huge, huge American center, which is crucial for European security, but more particularly for American security. But the point is that the administration mentions this, and the Poles get very upset. Nobody's informed. The NATO members weren't informed. And heavens, next day, well, maybe, we will increase the deployments in Poland or maybe in the Baltic states. So essentially, there's confusion. There's no certainty.
0: That is, you have a question.
2: Yes, Judy, a lot of this is predicated on the U.S. pivoting to face the Chinese, the People's Republic of China. And yet you also see mixed messages from this administration that we've never had a better relationship with China at this point in time. And so how does Europe read that with the U.S. saying one thing and doing another?
1: This is a great question. The Europeans read it in one way now, that they cannot take their dependence on the United States for granted. Whether it's on economic policy, whether it's on tariffs, whether it's defense policy, whether it's on intelligence or for security. And you know what? This is not a bad thing, because it may actually galvanize European thinking to really take their own defense and security in their own hands. It'll take time, but the vocabulary is out there, the political language is out there, and the intentions are out there. They just have to do this. As for China, don't mention China to the Europeans. And the EU Commission, led by the German President Ursula von der Leyen, they're trying to devise a new, tougher policy towards Chinese imports and exports. And this is not easy, given the German relationship with China. Germany depends so much on the China market. But this is a divisive issue. But the Europeans actually realize they have to decide, do they actually want to protect their markets, modernize them, and be able to deal with tariffs on the one side for the Americans and this huge, huge pressure coming from China on how it's actually upturning parts of the European economy?
0: Let's stay with the European economy, because nuclear weapons are a rarefied and frightening possibility. Economic downturn or inflation, that's routine. Right now, European Eurozone inflation is up in May, something that we can connect to the disorder in the Middle East. However, in general, the European economy has been repairing itself for some time. Is there a positive opinion right now of the Strait of Hormuz being a momentary diversion from improvement, and that there is a better picture ahead for Germany, for France, for Britain, or is all disorder, Judy? There's no general opinion.
1: Oh, I think they're incredibly worried about the Strait of Hormuz. They're incredibly worried about the zigzagging from the Trump administration. They're incredibly worried about the way Iran is actually conducting this war, because at the end of the day, Iran is using this war to become the geostrategic security player in the Middle East. This is what this war is about. And the longer Trump zigzags, the more Iran actually may position itself, which is why you get the very, very worried reactions from its neighbors in the Middle East. This is the first thing. And secondly, I mean, we have seen the latest figures, the Eurozone inflation really jumped last month. And it just reinforces, I suppose, the case for a June rate hike. And this is because of this war. And they are very worried about the imports, what it's doing to food prices, what it's doing to trade flows, what it's doing to gasoline prices. It's out there, it's worrying, and it doesn't help the political climate. And above all, what can leaders really do, given that there's this zigzagging and stalemate between Iran, United States, and Israel?
0: Thaddeus, you have a question.
2: Yes, Judy, we have seen the EU, I believe, going along with some of the negotiations with the U.S. regarding tariffs relief to help postpone a trade war. Have you seen that? What do you think of it?
1: The Europeans want the least possible problems at the moment with the United States. And they are trying to finesse the whole tariff issue. And they probably will reach this. It's not ideal, but they want a compromise. They don't want an all-out trade war, especially since there may be one looming between the European Union and China. But the tariffs are having a negative impact for parts of the European economy. But this is why the Europeans want to play rather not hardball over the tariffs, because they've become even more vulnerable given the war in Iran.
0: We're speaking with Judy Dempsey of the Carnegie Endowment for International Peace. She's in Berlin, and we're addressing the global concerns having to do with nuclear weapons and the Strait of Hormuz. When we come back, the specific economy of Germany is in repair or not, depending upon your point of view. And Germany has been the engine of European growth these many years. Is that still the case? Is that going to be the case? Because we have FT reporting now that inflation, as Judy mentioned, and growth prospects are being reorganized right now, and they're not rosy. I'm John Batchelor with Thaddeus McConnell.

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11: 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The name Owasco is translated from the Mohawk and Iroquois tribe, meaning crossing. Owasco Lake comes in at 11 miles long and almost 180 feet deep and has over 210 billion gallons of water in it. Owasco Lake is almost entirely surrounded by agriculture. Pike, bass, walleye, and trout are the most popular fishing in the lake. 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

I'm John. That's Ruthetti McCutter of American Greatness, former member of Congress, is here as my colleague and co-host, and we're very pleased and privileged to speak to Judy Dempsey, senior scholar for the Carnegie Endowment for International Peace, who helps us understand not only European Union politics. Judy is a long, long veteran practiced journalist throughout Europe, many, many decades, but at the same time to look at Germany in specific. And

0: I come to Germany again because it has this story that is something that resonates in the U.S. The Populist Rising Party, AFD, and here we call it MAGA, or MAGA Republican Party, Rising Populist Party, now hit the same problem, but with different outcomes. The Republicans are in control here and are being penalized for the poor state of the economy, whereas AFD is not in control in Germany and has great prospects. Will that work to the populist success, despite the fact that I don't think they have any better answers than the MAGAs do?
1: It's a very good question, because this was a discussion we were having just last evening in Vienna, a very distinguished panel that included the former Chancellor of Austria. And we were discussing these populist parties. And if we look at the case in Germany, there's a crucial election coming up in the autumn in the state of Saxony-Anhalt. The AfD is leading the polls. The CDU governs this eastern German state. He's a bright premier, but maybe not enough to defeat the AfD. But the very interesting thing is the AfD doesn't have the answers to the crucial policy that is affecting most industrial stroke deindustrializing countries, and this is the demographic issue. So on the one hand, the AfD is anti-immigration, anti-Islam, and just anti. So how are they going to deal with demography if they're not going to have a kind of decent, pragmatic immigration policy, and they don't deal with this? And so it's much easier to criticize when you're outside, as you mentioned, the republics, and they're inside, and they have enough problems now with demography and the whole immigration policy, but the AfD do not have these answers.
0: And in not having the answers, they don't need them? They're going to rise in every
1: spite? No, and the answers, they're not quizzed by the supporters over the answers.
0: I see.
1: The platform, give Germany back to the Germans, and Germany our homeland, and out with the immigrants, and migration, and so on, asylum. I mean, it's an anti. And this is a resonance in eastern Germany. Okay, the unemployment rate is a bit higher, but and they cannot actually be critical that they don't get, you know, decent pensions, and they have been actually, I don't want to be patronizing, but the German government, after reunification, despite all the upheavals of trying to get rid of useless industry and everything, they have come through in many ways, and new industries and investment projects and high tech and AI, it is going to eastern Germany, but somehow the AfD is looking at something more that is based on victimhood, that we are the victims of reunification. We are the second-class citizens, and West Germans somehow can't internalize this fact that the AfD is rising so high, but without having to provide any kind of responsibility of power or answers.
0: Darius, you have a question.
2: Yes, Judy. Basically, it sounds as if the populist movement with the AfD is basically an exercise in negation and identification with the dispossessed, and an act of negation against the existing policies that have been put in place that people have a difference with. Within that conference that you attended, what did they identify as the root causes of the populism that's going on there? Because people clearly feel a certain way, and the AfD is exploiting it.
0: We have a minute, Judy.
1: Fear. The fear of change, deindustrialization, globalization, war, uncertainty. All these things come together. And this is happening to all the mainstream political parties as well. The citizens are afraid for the future, because the planks of certainty have actually gone away. But it takes time to deliver reforms. And Chancellor Merz missed the chance a year ago, and so did Angela Merkel. When the economy is good, it's time to introduce reforms. When the economy is bad, this is when it's going to really, really hurt. And so Merz is not introducing the reforms that are needed, or doing the spending that is needed, or actually saying that we have to really save. And the bloated state has to save.
0: Judy Dempsey in Berlin, Thaddeus McCutter in Detroit. I'm John Batchelor.
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14: From ABC News, I'm Dave Packer. Primary night in six states in Iowa. ABC News projecting Republican Ashley Hinson has won the party's Senate nomination. She'll square off against Democrat Josh Turek. Hinson was endorsed by President Trump.
15: I look forward to earning your vote and making sure we win this election in November.
14: To Montana, ABC News projecting Kurt Elmay will win the Republican Senate primary. New Mexico, we project Democrat Deb Haaland is the party's gubernatorial candidate. Polls now closed in California, where voters are choosing a new governor and where Los Angeles residents are picking a mayor. ABC's Alex Stone is there with the top issues on voters' minds.
16: For the mayor's race, it's really a couple of key topics. It is crime. It is homelessness. But the number one issue is wildfire response to last year's big wildfires. And Karen Bass is taking incoming from the left on the right on that, claiming that she failed, that the rebuilding effort has not gone smoothly. Her former ally, Nithya Raman, former The Hill's villain, Spencer Pratt, they've really been focused in on that.
14: The Supreme Court tonight cleared the way for Alabama Republicans to use a contested 2023 congressional map that a lower court had repeatedly called intentional race discrimination in violation of the Voting Rights Act and the Constitution. A hostage standoff in downtown Bakersfield, California. ABC's Melissa Adon.
17: Police say this happened around 1 in the afternoon when they got a call that a male suspect was making a bomb threat inside the Chase Bank in downtown Bakersfield. So for the last several hours, police have been negotiating with that suspect, and police are asking the public to steer clear of the area as they respond to this developing situation.
14: Police say one hostage has been released. CENTCOM says an additional wave of Iranian drones attempting to attack U.S. forces in Kuwait failed to impact intended targets tonight. And sources tell ABC News federal regulators investigating disgraced former Congressman George Santos for possible insider trading on the prediction market Kalshi. You're listening to ABC News.
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1: President Trump has topped
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1: Acting Director of National Intelligence. Florida Attorney General James Uthmeyer explains why the state is suing AI and CEO Sam Altman, OpenAI's, and alleging that the company knowingly released and aggressively marketed ChatGPT to the public while hiding its serious risks.
3: We want to hold them accountable financially, but more importantly, we want them to change their programming, implement parental controls, and limit the ability of children to go and access this addictive, harmful technology when they're not ready for it.
1: In a statement, OpenAI says that it works continuously to strengthen safeguards to detect harmful intent, limit misuse, and respond appropriately when safety risks arise. The latest health fad is creating a shortage.
4: Little Miss Muffet's curds and whey are so old school. Now you can find whey in everything from waffles to chips to lattes. They're even selling it on GMA's Deals and Steals.
5: Coffee. Everybody's doing this, the protein coffee thing.
4: Exactly. But that demand for protein has led to a supply problem. Some whey suppliers say they are running low on homegrown whey products, meaning they might have to import it, meaning your curds and whey as well as your protein coffee could cost you more soon. Sherry Preston, ABC News.
1: Across the pond, King Charles knighted actor Idris Elba for services to young people. When he was 18, Elba won a grant from the King's Charity, which he credits for launching his career. Dave Packer, ABC News.
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8: Tonight, mainly clear, low 44. Wednesday, mostly sunny, the 5-degree guarantee 81. Wednesday night, mostly clear, low 48. Thursday, partly sunny, high 84. And for Friday, a mix of sun and clouds, high 87. For your complete First 20 forecast, tune to WENY News. I'm Chief Meteorologist Joe Veras.
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0: I'm John Batchelor. I welcome my colleague and mentor, Gregory Copley, the editor and publisher of Defense and Foreign Affairs. An important announcement, Defense and Foreign Affairs is moving to the new generation. Gregory will remain editor emeritus. When is that to happen, Gregory? Good day to you.
1: Good day, John, and it's happening today, actually. So I don't know whether that means more work or less work for me, but I'll continue writing till I'm run over by the proverbial bus.
0: And the new issue will be online only, which gives us access globally and easily and not paper copy. So Gregory's moved Defense and Foreign Affairs into the hands is going to bring us up to the digital age. Even AI can reference it incorrectly eventually. However, we move now to a concern that will certainly be part of the conversation for years to come, which is the Strait of Hormuz and what is to be done. The summary is this, Gregory. The Strait of Hormuz is closed, especially in terms of ensuring safe passage through it. The U.S. Navy wants to give up its part of the enclosing, that is, an embargo on Iran, into or out of Iran for gain and for customers. The Iranians claim that they want it closed because they don't want anybody rewarding the U.S. and Israel for their unprovoked attacks on Iran. That is the Strait of Hormuz. The story is much larger than that, but most recently we've had news that the president wants this ceasefire to be extended and the Strait of Hormuz reopened. However, Iran wants not only that, it wants the cash. It says that the U.S. is improperly kept from it in assets around the world. It also wants concessions that they won't be attacked again by either Israel or the United States. And it also wants protection for Hezbollah, its armed wing in Lebanon. That sounds like a package that can't be easily satisfied. And most recently, Iran has broken off, we're told, hour to hour, it changes, broken off conversation about a ceasefire of the Strait of Hormuz because Israel continues to defend its northern border from provocations and attacks and plain assassination ambushes by Hezbollah. Does it occur to you, Gregory, that Iran doesn't really want a settlement? It wants to keep holding the whip hand. Good evening to you.
1: Oh, good evening, John. Well, whether it's a whip hand or whatever kind of limp wrist it might be, actually, the Iranian Revolutionary Guard Corps, which is in control of Iran right now, not the Shia clerics, they know that their only means of survival is to just keep drawing this out and staying alive. So they have no interest at all in reaching a settlement on this, whether it's a short-term ceasefire or a long-term peace agreement. They're not interested in that because it's still too precarious. They need to have the U.S. Go home, and the U.S. has been looking for a way to declare victory and go home, can't do it. So we've got an impasse here. The Iranian Revolutionary Guard Corps have also tied the whole Strait of Hormuz deal in with the actions which Israel is taking against Hezbollah and Hezbollah against Israel, as though they were one and the same package. And for the Iranian leadership, that is the case, because Iran's strategic capability not only lies in controlling the Strait of Hormuz oil tanker traffic and the gas traffic, but it also needs to control its access to the Mediterranean to make Iran a continuing global player, if you like. Now, Israel has within its power the ability to further degrade Hezbollah in Lebanon and has done an incredible job of doing that so far. The Lebanese government encourages that, but cannot stop Hezbollah from embedding its weapons delivery capabilities within civilian areas of Lebanon. So you notice that a number of the recent strikes by Hezbollah and the counter attacks by Israel have been in the Nabatea area, which are predominantly Christian areas in that area. So the Shia are not normally the major controllers of that area. In terms of population, but the Shia-controlled Hezbollah is using those civilian areas to from which to launch its rockets and missiles, thereby causing civilian casualties, particularly among Christian and Sunni Lebanese when the Israelis strike back at those launch sites. So in a sense, even though Hezbollah in Lebanon has been degraded and will continue to be degraded, it's still not at a level which satisfies either Israel or the Lebanese government, or in turn actually solves the problem for Israel's population, which in the northern parts of Israel, as you know, people can't go back to their homes. So this is a mechanism by which the IRGC in Tehran are extending their leverage, if you like, on the negotiations. The problem with the United States is that if it is going to resolve this, it has to be a series of strikes and cooperation with the local civilian populations of Iran to remove the Revolutionary Guard leadership in Iran. And until they can do that, this problem will not go away. And there is no plan at this stage for the U.S. to be able to successfully do that in the short term unless they get very, very messy, and that will interfere with the U.S. midterm elections. So President Trump is stymied to a degree.
0: I observed, Gregory, and it has been observed and passed on to me, that Iran believes its octopus arms are all intact, that they've been reduced and shaved back and badly damaged by kinetic warfare, but not eliminated. Hamas remains armed. Hezbollah is not only armed, but being resupplied, we're told, and that they want to reestablish the highway across Syria, and that could be underway. There are Iranian proxies in Iraq that recently rocketed the Kurdistan area of northern Syria. Syria itself is not out of reach of Iran, for the regime of al-Shara is not sturdy. And back home in Iran, the people of Iran are badly treated, but that was never a concern of the IRGC. They're down to the second and third rank, having lost many of their leadership, and are quite satisfied with their new jobs. That is, being the general, no longer the colonel of the general. And they have sympathies and support, and maybe more than that, from predatory units in Beijing, in Moscow, and even in Pyongyang. So they're not better than they were, but the way it's being expressed to me is they've shown they can take a punch and believed that they're going to restart their war at their time, in their time schedule. Are they bragging, Gregory, or is that a comprehensive way of looking at what they've got?
1: Well, as I said, that they regard survival as a form of victory, and it really is, because, you know, it just becomes an annoying problem for the West, and it becomes an intractable problem for the Iranian population and for the peoples of the region, quite apart from the oil and gas markets. Yes, they're quite happy to view victory on entirely different terms than the West is prepared to do it. For the West, it's about election cycles, and that's what we're worrying about with the Trump and Israeli Netanyahu administrations. So they have to have some tangible results. The Lebanese government would actually love the Hezbollah to be wiped out off the map. The Saudi government would support the Israeli government in doing that as well, because they want to see the Sunni Lebanese back in control of parliament and government in Lebanon, not the Shias under Hezbollah, because the Shia, by definition, can't control the premiership, the prime ministership of Lebanon. The president is always statutorily Christian, and the prime minister is always statutorily a Sunni, and the Speaker of Parliament is a Shia. So for the Hezbollah to succeed, all they've got to do is destabilize the country and be the, if you like, the big gang intimidating everybody, and that's what they're doing, and Iran benefits from that.
0: Also, about the negotiations, the Strait of Hormuz at this point is closed to world traffic. And that will remain, and I'm not going to sweep it away. But again and again, I'm told the weakness here was not building pipelines to go around that choke point. I mentioned Bab el-Mandeb. That also could be a choke point. I believe it was mentioned most recently in the Iranian propaganda that they put out. So these are the last days of the choke points, if the countries in the Middle East react correctly. Do you believe they will and build pipeline alternatives?
1: Well, they've already been building those pipeline alternatives down to the Red Sea. They will build more across to the Gulf of Oman, the Arabian Sea. So those will take place. The price of oil has not gone up dramatically over the past weeks, couple of weeks. The price of petrol at the pump in the United States and Europe has stabilized higher than everyone would like, but frankly, it's starting to fluctuate up and down. So, and the oil supply will, you know, find a way around this. So essentially the panic that we saw initially when the Hormuz Straits battle started, has died down to a large degree, as we knew it would. And what's keeping things going in terms of pricing are insurance rates, and deliberately instilled price gouging on the strength of an alleged shortage of supply of oil, which we have not yet really seen in a global sense.
0: Gregory Copley, Defense and Foreign Affairs, moving to online soon enough. Gregory becomes an editor emeritus. We're going to nuclear weapons. To my knowledge, these are emeritus nuclear weapons, gravity bombs in Europe. What is to be done? I'm John Batchelor.
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3: 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IBM's annual CEO study shows that adopting new tools is no longer enough. Leaders are actively redesigning decision-making structures, clarifying accountability, and reshaping the C-suite to drive greater business impact. The study found that 76% of organizations now have a chief AI officer, up from 26% a year ago, and nearly two-thirds of CEOs say they are comfortable using AI to help inform major strategic decisions. The study also showed that organizations with an AI-first leadership approach are scaling more AI initiatives than their peers. The message is clear. Success with AI depends not just on technology, but on leadership, governance, and organizations built to adapt. 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

I'm John Batchelor with Gregory Copley of Defense and Foreign Affairs, also the author of the new book about parliamentary intrigues around constitutional monarchy. We will address that soon enough, but right now we're dealing with a headline that was brandished at the front page of the Financial Times in these last hours. All Europe saw this. U.S. in talks to expand nuclear-capable deployments in Europe is the bold headline. Subhead, Washington has signaled openness to additional countries hosting nuclear-capable bombers. The DOD term, who knew they had one, for what a nuclear-capable bomber is DCA, all caps, an acronym, standing for dual-capable aircraft, able to deliver nuclear strikes with a gravity bomb. My last

0: accounting of this, what there were about 200 gravity bombs, nuclear weapons, and they were to be deployed or have been deployed or might be deployed in various parts of Europe. I remember England perhaps hosting some of them. Those gravity bombs would attach to these DCA, dual-capable aircraft, and that is to be distributed to countries that are not now on the list of having nukes on board. But, Gregory, the article also goes on to say this might be an offset for the intention of the Trump administration to withdraw troops from Germany and other parts of Europe. The number 5,000 is used in Germany. Nuclear weapons, do they make up for a military that is extremely capable and a lot of specialists in Europe? Those are not combat soldiers necessarily. They're dealing with the projection of power into Eurasia. So what does a nuclear weapon do that a division can't do?
1: Well, it's similar to the question that Stalin asked of the Pope. How many divisions does he have? Because he saw warfare in strictly material terms. And you might ask, well, what good does a nuclear weapon do? And it's the same thing as the Pope had. It's a psychological weapon. It's a deterrent weapon. It's supposedly a weapon to escalate conflict beyond the tolerance level of your adversary. In fact, it's proven to be nothing of the kind, largely because nuclear weapons are very difficult to use. When can you satisfactorily deploy nuclear weapons? And the answer is very, very rarely. You need to use them to take out, if you like, mass armored formations, or you need to take out a huge junction site of where forces are gathering. But apart from that, they're really not politically feasible weapons. But they make for great headlines because, as we know, headlines drive politics. So the U.S. has not announced anything new with this. The U.S. has, in the past, not only given based some of its nuclear weapons in Britain. The Brits also, of course, have their own nuclear weapons, as do the French. But the U.S. nuclear weapons have been allowed to be flown on, for example, Turkish Air Force aircraft, and that agreement basically fell apart in recent years since Erdogan became unpredictable there. And German, the Luftwaffe, have had nuclear-capable missions for their Tornado aircraft in particular. And now, of course, we see Poland saying that it wants to use these dual-capable aircraft for either nuclear or conventional weapons payloads. The difference in the aircraft themselves is not substantial. The modifications are not necessarily very serious. It's about command and control of those weapons, and control of the weapons themselves would always, if they're U.S. weapons, it would be in U.S. hands. But you could allow the Polish Air Force to join the ranks of delivering nuclear weapons on behalf of NATO or the West against, presumably, against Russia. But this is really a comic strip, you know, mainstream media and that sort of announcement, because it doesn't really change the order of battle or the balance of power in Eurasia at this stage. It does, however, give Washington something of a whip hand against Germany in particular, and to a degree France, in saying, look, we don't like what you're doing to NATO. We are going to be very selective about how we expand our capabilities in Europe whilst at the same time withdrawing troops. But again, this is very much about posturing and politicking and psychological operations rather than real war fighting capability. And by the way, if you're looking at air-delivered weapons, which was the case with Turkey, and of course there were U.S. missiles based in Turkey, which was the subject of the Bay of Pigs exchange between Khrushchev and Kennedy. Essentially there were some missiles there, but what we're talking about are tactical nuclear weapons. The days of aircraft-delivered strategic nuclear bombers is more or less over, when you had the US B-52s with a nuclear delivery mission, or you had the British V-bombers.
0: 30 seconds, Gregory.
1: Yeah. 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It's posturing. It's making everybody think that something is being done, and really the balance of power hasn't really changed.
0: Gregory Kopp.

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7: 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Don't text while driving. 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
8: ABC News projecting Kurt Almay will win the Republican Senate primary. New Mexico, we project Democrat Deb Haaland will be the party's gubernatorial candidate. The Supreme Court tonight cleared the way for Alabama Republicans to use a contested 2023 congressional map that a lower court had repeatedly called intentional race discrimination. Hostage standoff in Bakersfield, California. The suspect says he has a bomb and is holding an unknown number of people inside of a bank. This is ABC News.
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11: Tonight, mostly clear and cool, low 44. Wednesday, warmer with plenty of sunshine. The 5-degree guarantee, 81. Wednesday night, mostly clear, low 48. And for Thursday, partly sunny, high 84. For your complete first warning forecast, tune to WENY News. I'm Chief Meteorologist Joe Veras.
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0: I'm John Batstra, Gregory Coppola, Defense and Foreign Affairs, a subject of the King. Gregory is a native Australian. That makes him subject of King Charles III, as all the residents of England and Wales and Scotland and Northern Ireland, as well as New Zealand and Canada, are subjects of the King. Therefore, the King is a person who can reach in and solve some of the crises that are coming up daily in the news headlines. I read the English media because it's much more romantically melodrama than American media, which tends to be righteous and prosecutorial, whereas the English enjoy the weakness of men and women in Parliament. So do I when I catch on to their game. Right now, there are so many parties in Parliament, I think I can name five of them, but I'm sure there are other versions. The big one is Labour. Labour is said to be undergoing a transformation, having decided that Keir Starmer is not acceptable. Even though he's done everything they wanted him to do, he's transferred the party from being stained by Jeremy Corbyn and anti-Semitism into a party that's accused of only wanting to tax people, which is accurate, but apparently it always has been. Gregory, my understanding of Labour, in addition to spelling it with the U, is that it's associated with the English working class. However, at the same time, they're keen on taxing all directions, which isn't popular. They're keen on communal decisions for whole cities. You know, in other words, the word comes from the top, what you can and can't do with your own house or with your own property or with your own street. And they don't especially tell me that they have a growth model to go ahead and make the country prosperous. I'm not saying other parties do, but have these things, but I'm not a concern to them because their numbers are slight compared to Labour. Labour came into office with a big mandate, although they didn't win all of their elections by the same mandate. It's first past the post. I'm reaching the limits of my knowledge for why they're upset. Why are they upset with Keir Starmer? Isn't he what they wanted, a dull corporate man out of the civil service? Isn't that exactly what he advertised himself to be?
1: Well, he advertised himself to be that, but in fact, he's a radical socialist, extreme socialist, a Trotskyist in many respects. So he basically dropped the sheep's clothing when he assumed power. And we talk about this huge mandate that he had, which was not so much a mandate for him as a mandate against the problems which the Conservative Party had. And we have to remember that until that last election, the Tories themselves had a huge electoral mandate based on the back of their Brexit campaign, which pulled Britain out of the European Union. Now, that mandate given to the Conservatives was given by the British working class, not by, if you like, the traditional Tory upper middle class and upper class at all. It was that big red belt in the north of England that turned from being Labour voters for decades and decades, most of the 20th century, into Conservative voters. So the reality is that the Labour voters today are not in tune with the Labour Party itself. The Labour Party itself is acting in ways which would have been familiar in the early 1900s, or even to Harold Wilson in the 1960s and so on. So what's going to happen with the next election, quite clearly, is that those current Labour voters will be, once again, as they did in the council elections in May, they'll vote for parties such as Reform, which gained, I mean, we saw 1,500 council seats lost by Labour, 1,400 seats gained by this brand new party, the Reform Party. So Starmer is by no means secure. He knows that in June there will be a by-election. In other words, a vacant seat has been made available for the Mayor of Greater London, Andy Burnham. Greater Manchester. And he'll run for Parliament and then contest the leadership with Sir Keir Starmer. Now, the Reform promising him a very vigorous election campaign for that seat in Greater Manchester, and who knows, he may not even make that one. But Andy Burnham said that if he got elected into Parliament and challenged Starmer for the leadership and won, he would then call a general election. Now, Andy Burnham knows that Labour would stand a very, very strong chance of losing that election, even with Starmer gone. But that's the one chance Labor has of retaining power. So he needs to do that as quickly as possible. But at that point, there's, as I say, a strong chance that a conservative panoply of parties led by Reform and the Tories and the Conservatives to seize power back and stop a lot of this economic and social collapse we're seeing in Britain, because the social collapse is now, for many people, as bad or worse than the economic dilemmas, because of the illegal immigration, which is causing crime waves and the like, and that's just led to the latest killing in Britain, where a Sikh killed a British national, and as after the Sikh had killed, had basically stabbed the native Briton five times, and he lay dying. The police arrived. The Sikh said he was called by some racial epithet by the Englishman. They arrested the Englishman and did not arrest the killer. Now, the man died of the knife attack, and now, of course, Starmer is under pressure for saying, well, you caused this. You basically told the police that racial use of racial epithets and racial slurs was worse than murder, and so you allow the murderer to go free. And there's no evidence, by the way, that this young man ever used a racial slur against this Sikh. But anyway, so this is the kind of drama which is now besetting Starmer. Starmer wants to hold on. No, he'll either wait and see whether Andy Burnham gets elected in June and challenges him within the Labour Party, or whether he will basically resign before that and collapse Parliament and call for a new election himself without him contesting it, so that he can basically resign and go home and leave the problem to someone else. So there's a lot of uncertainty here, but the only certainty is that in the short to medium term, and the medium term, I take it by September next year, there will be a change of government.
0: Gregory, you and I come from parts of the British Empire that do not recognize class. It might be there, but we don't talk about it, we don't think about it, we don't write novels about it. The English do not, and I'm reading a new biography of Emily Bronte, the Bronte sisters, living in the Moor. And this is the 1820s, 1815 to 1855, in that range. In other words, I figured out that's my great-great-grandfather. That's what that is. My great-grandfather was born 1841, so his father was born in the teens or 20s. All right. Their class system explains things that I don't understand. And the present troubles in England, is it class-based at some point? Is it considered not all the way up the totem pole if you're Labour, and you are up the totem pole if you're Tory? Or is that all gone? Is that just left in 19th century novels?
1: That is left in 19th century novels. And the interesting thing, which most Americans don't sort of twig to, is that class is not related to money in Britain, particularly today. In many respects, never was. Class is related to who you feel you are and who you're related to and all of that sort of stuff. It's not related to money. And in fact, Americans keep saying, well, in America, if you're upper class, that means you're rich. And for Britons, it means that you are of a certain belief system, a certain moral approach to life, which often tends to be more in harmony with the working class than with the middle class. The middle class are all about money in Britain, as they are in the United States. But the lower class in Britain and the upper class it's about their sense of identity, who they are as Britons. Are they nationalist? Are they looking for the country's good? Are they looking for a certain way of life and the like? Because let's face it, the upper class in Britain today are among the most impoverished of Britons still out there.
0: Does the class story in any way inform this Labour meltdown and the Tory retreat and the rise of Reform, Farage, who looks like a good old boy? I can't tell whether he has any class at all. I'm presuming he does, but I can't tell. Does class figure into Parliament, or is that left behind?
1: It's basically being left behind. And what we're seeing with this current meltdown is that a lot of the Labour people who became Labour supporters and Labour members of Parliament and the like, largely because their parents and grandparents were quote, working class and therefore supporters of Labour, today they find that this does not mean that they have great socialist proclivities. They do believe in making sure that no citizen is left behind, if you like, but it's not about, are they Marxist? They're generally the most strident anti-communists in the UK are these working class people. And as I say, with the last major general election in Britain before this one that put Labour in, the working class voted Tory, voted Conservative. And in fact, it was the Conservatives who, as with Trump, I mean, Trump took the Republican Party away from its elitist conservative views and made it the party of the working class. And Britain has done much the same thing with the Conservative Party. And Reform is all about that. It says, look, we don't care whether you're from Labour or the Conservative Party. Britain requires your core values as Britons, which is nationalism, preserving the way of life, preserving rule of law, preserving the rights to citizenship of people either born in Britain or who have legally migrated there, not denying immigration as a great factor in Britain's success, but saying illegal immigration is not a great factor in Britain's success. So basically, we are seeing this turnaround where the old terminology of Labour representing the working class is finished. You see more the money coming into the Labour Party today is from Labour billionaires, including Sir Keir Starmer's greatest sponsor, an Indian-born Labour peer, in other words, a member of the House of Lords. And he's given lots of money to Sir Keir Starmer and the Labour Party. So you've got, it's turned around in many respects, and the Conservatives, whether it's the Conservative Party or the Conservatives within or the basic core of Reform Party, for example, are the ones that believe in free speech and freedom of movement, as well as in controlled border access and the like. So essentially these are traits of the same parts of the parties, if you like, saying, look, we've got to stop the destruction of Britain, the destruction of its economy. We've got to preside over a return to viability of the British Defence Forces and the like.
0: I certainly find that easy to agree with. Gregory Copley helping me understand Mother Britain. I'm 9 generations from this. It's all news to me. I can read the Brontes and understand it, but I can't read the front page of the Telegraph without a translation. Gregory Copley, Defense and Foreign Affairs. We're headed to our King Charles Report. I'm John Batchelor.

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0: I'm John Batchelor with Gregory Copley of Defense and Foreign Affairs. King Charles, working very hard, you tell me, Gregory. He had a full day. He's also working very hard to bring William along for concern, responsible concern, that whatever affliction he's suffering, and we're told only that it's cancer, his time in the throne might not be long. So how's he doing? What's he working on now? He travels a lot.
1: He certainly does travel a lot, and today he was back at Windsor Castle presiding over investitures for a big annual honours distribution. So he was for example, gave a sports star a knighthood and other honours to other people. So it's a very positive and uplifting day where people have made a contribution to Britain's prestige or its actual social or economic success are rewarded. So the king enjoys making sure that these people get the reward that they deserve. And so that was very positive. Now, in the background, and particularly in the United States, we see a lot of the fluff media and social media talking about, well, King Charles is actually in serious health decline and the like. There is nothing to demonstrate that. Yes, he's going through his periodic health reviews for his cancer treatment, and we don't know what form of cancer that was, other than that they've said that he's likely to die with it, not of it, which is very positive, and that goes with a number of forms of cancer. He took appropriate medical action when it was required. He's still back at work and doing a great job. You know, you only have to look at his visit to the United States, 3 days of such incredible energy, electrifying the joint session of Congress, which he addressed, and the state dinner, which he addressed in Washington, and his visits to Virginia and New York. He has that level of intellectual wit and humor that carries him through all this. And yes, he is trying to bring Prince William, the Prince of Wales, along as fast as possible in terms of exposure to the most serious forms of diplomacy and negotiation and the like. And, of course, the Princess of Wales, Princess Catherine, who has proven to be a staggeringly good ambassador for Britain. She is everything you would want in that position, poised, confident, intelligent, able to hold her own in all kinds of audiences. And the same, by the way, with the Duchess of Edinburgh, who has been used as an emissary even during Queen Elizabeth's time, but is now coming into her own. I mean, we've got some real stars there supporting the royal family and the role of the Crown in stabilising both Britain and the Commonwealth.
0: I puzzle, Gregory, whether they know, the English know, what a treasure they have in the throne. Do they talk about that?
1: Yes, they do. And in fact, anywhere the king goes, he is greeted by very, you know, rapturous crowds. He delights them every time. I mean, he's unfailing. I mean, the queen was exceptionally graceful, courteous, and attentive to people, whether they're little children or people in wheelchairs or whatever. You know, she made contact. And Charles does it better than any monarch we've seen for the last 200 years. I mean, he's staggering in this. He's had a long time to prepare for it, of course, but his sense of humor, his love of Britain, his love, by the way, of the whole Commonwealth concept is so profound. I mean, he is just as much at home in Kenya as he is in Britain or Canada or Australia. And he takes those roles very, very seriously. He just recently met with the Queen of the Maoris from New Zealand. The King of the Maoris died last year and he was succeeded, and he was a good friend of Prince Charles and then King Charles. But now his successor, the Queen of the Maoris, came to London, met with the King. Also, he just met with, for example, a Brazilian tribal chief, who is now 93, I think, or he thinks he's about 93, and he came into the Buckingham Palace in a wheelchair, pushed in there, but he remembered his meeting with Charles, as Prince Charles, decades ago in Brazil, and they'd maintained a correspondence, and the king was thoroughly at home with these kind of people as much as he is, as you say, at home with the British population at home. And one of the things about the Crown is the Crown shouldn't be mistaken for the aristocracy. The Crown is very much separate to the aristocracy. You have the Crown identifying with the working people of Britain.
0: 30 seconds.
1: More than it does with the aristocracy.
0: Gregory Copley, Defense and Foreign Affairs. He's the author of the new book, Noble State, which is the story of the constitutional monarchy and how it works. Charles is the constitutional monarchy. As for the parliamentary part of it, I continue to read the melodrama. It's compelling, but at the same time, it leaves you where you started, puzzled. Gregory Copley, I'm John Batchelor.
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1: Mostly clear and cool overnight tonight with lows right around 50. For later today, another picture-perfect day in the Finger Lakes. Get out and enjoy it. Abundant sunshine. Highs will be right around 80. And for Thursday and Friday, more sunshine lined up. Highs in the mid to upper 80s.
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1: ABC News, I'm Dave Packer. Results still coming in from Tuesday's primaries across six key states in the closely watched California races for governor, with about half the vote counted now. Steve Hilton leads with 26.7%, Javier Becerra at 25.8%, and Tom Steyer at 19.7%. To the Los Angeles mayoral race, just under half the vote counted. Incumbent Democrat Karen Bass leads with 36% of the vote. She's optimistic. Reality TV personality Spencer Pratt at 29.8% in that race, and Progressive Council member Nithya Raman pulling in 20.5%. Also in California, two people released from an hours-long hostage situation at a bank in Bakersfield, but that's still going on. The Pentagon has announced another round of self-defense strikes against Iran. This is ABC News.
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0: some don't. 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
1: Mostly clear and cool overnight tonight with lows right around 50. For later today, another picture-perfect day in the Finger Lakes. Get out and enjoy it. Abundant sunshine. Highs will be right around 80. And for Thursday and Friday, more sunshine lined up. Highs in the mid to upper 80s.
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6: From ABC News, I'm Wayne Cabot. Still counting the votes in major races in six states, starting with California governor, where the two top vote getters will run in November. Regardless of party, late votes could decide who that will be. Right now, with about half the votes in, the leaders are Republican Steve Hilton, feeling confident.
7: Change is coming. Change.
6: He's at 26.7%. Democrat Javier Becerra, 25.8. Trailing, for now anyway, is the billionaire progressive Tom Steyer at 19.7. That race will take days to count all the mail-in ballots. In L.A., Karen Bass is hoping to hang on as mayor.
8: I will tell you it's looking good so far.
6: She has enough of a lead at 36.6% that ABC News projects she will be in the general election against either Republican Spencer Pratt or fellow Democrat Nydia Rahman. In Nancy Pelosi's old seat, we project that State Senator Scott Wiener will advance to the general election. We are not yet projecting which candidate Wiener will face. Republicans have been a near lock for years in Iowa, but Democrats see openings this year. ABC News projects Zach Lahn, farmer, businessman, will win the GOP nomination for governor. We project Republican Ashley Hinson has won the Senate nomination. She thanked President Trump for his endorsement and said,
9: I look forward to earning your vote and making sure we win this election in November.
6: She'll square off against Democrat Josh Turek. Whatever ceasefire was left in the Iran war has fallen apart more, with the U.S. military saying Iran fired missiles at Kuwait and Bahrain. Those missiles either failed or were shot down. The U.S. launched strikes on an Iranian facility in response. The attacks happening after Iran stopped communicating with mediators about extending the ceasefire in the war with the U.S. and Israel. Reports from two semi-official Iranian news agencies say the talks are off. President Trump says that is not true. You're listening to ABC News.
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6: It's been going on all day and all night. People held hostage inside of a bank in Bakersfield, California. Police getting the alert right around lunchtime.
12: We're being advised the subject possibly has a makeshift detonator hand and wires coming from under his shirt.
13: Police say this happened around 1 in the afternoon when they got a call that a male suspect was making a bomb threat inside the Chase Bank in downtown Bakersfield. So for the last several hours, police have been negotiating with that suspect, and police are asking the public to steer clear of the area as they respond to this developing situation.
6: ABC's Melissa Adan and police audio from Broadcastify. In recent hours, the suspect released one hostage, then a second. Unknown how many are still being held against their will or whether there really is a bomb. The Vegas Golden Knights take Game 1 of the Stanley Cup Finals, skating past the Carolina Hurricanes 5-4. Game 2 of that series, Thursday in Raleigh. Watch parties are set for the day ahead for Game 1 of the NBA Finals, the Spurs seeking their first title in 12 years, the New York Knicks seeking their first in 53 years. He started singing at 14 in his hometown, Greenville, South Carolina. Peebo Bryson hit it big in the 80s with this top 10 tune, later earning Grammys for the song Beauty and the Beast and A Whole New World. Word now of his death at 75 after a stroke. Wayne Cabot, ABC News.
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1: Mostly clear and cool overnight tonight with lows right around 50. For later today, another picture perfect day in the Finger Lakes. Get out and enjoy it. Abundant sunshine. Highs will be right around 80. And for Thursday and Friday, more sunshine lined up. Highs in the mid to upper 80s.
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2: It looks very much as if Californians really will have the chance to vote for change in November.
1: A change to a Republican governor, the hope for Fox News host turned candidate Steve Hilton, leading with more than half the ballots counted. And if this holds, he'll face one of two Democrats, Javier Becerra, who leads billionaire progressive Tom Steyer, for mayor of L.A. ABC News projects Karen Bass is in. To face either Republican Spencer Pratt or fellow Democrat Nithya Raman. In Nancy Pelosi's old seat, we project State Senator Scott Wiener will advance. Hoping for inroads in Iowa, Democrat Josh Turek has the Senate nomination. We project Ashley Hinson has the GOP nod that Zach Lahn will be winning the Republican nomination for governor. Breaking now from Kuwait, reports of a drone attack on the airport. This is ABC.
3: Hi, this is Gordon Deal. 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Plus how electricity is evolving from a cheap, plentiful commodity to one of the most valuable assets in the AI boom. 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
1: Mostly clear and cool overnight tonight with lows right around 50. For later today, another picture-perfect day in the Finger Lakes. Get out and enjoy it. Abundant sunshine. Highs will be right around 80. And for Thursday and Friday, more sunshine lined up. Highs in the mid to upper 80s.
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3: From ABC News, I'm Wayne Cabot. Six states holding primaries. We are tallying the votes. ABC News projects incumbent L.A. Mayor Karen Bass will advance to a runoff. We have not yet projected which candidate she'll face in November. Republican Spencer Pratt is hoping it's him.
4: Obviously, I was going to accept whatever God's plan was tonight. I was going to be happy if I wasn't moving forward, because I would have known God didn't want me to be the mayor. But now I feel very confident that I'm going to continue to work hard.
3: 51% of the votes in. Pratt so far has the lead to challenge Karen Bass. Statewide for governor, mostly a three-way race, whittled down to two in November, regardless of party. We cannot yet project who they'll be. 53% of that vote in. Republican Steve Hilton, barely ahead of Javier Becerra. Centrist Democrat is hoping to take on MAGA.
5: I sued Trump more than 120 times before, and I won, and I won, and I won. And anyone who wants to come at California will have to go through me.
3: Progressive billionaire Tom Steyer is third for now in a state that'll take days to count the mail-in ballots. A progressive wins the Democratic primary in New Jersey's 12th, Dr. Adam Hamowy.
6: Voters in New Jersey are just tired of these, politics of fear, racism, and anti-Muslim hate, and are ready to move forward. It's not going to work anymore.
3: One New Jersey seat that could swing again is the 7th, where incumbent Republican Tom Kane Jr. hasn't voted or been seen in months. Navy pilot Rebecca Bennett won the Democratic nomination there. Iowa, ABC News projects Zach Lahn, farmer, businessman, will win the GOP nomination for governor. The Trump-backed candidate lost, and that Republican Ashley Hinson has won for the Senate nomination. Kuwait is suspending all flights after an Iranian drone attack hit the country's airport hours after Iran and the United States traded missile strikes. You're listening to ABC News.
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3: President Trump has tapped mortgage chief Bill Pulte to become the next director of national intelligence, replacing Tulsi Gabbard. Speaking to ABC News, Democratic Senator Elisa Slotkin slammed the pick.
9: He has no experience in national security, none. We're not even sure he has a security clearance or has ever held classified information.
3: Hostage standoff continuing in a Chase Bank in Bakersfield, California. Unclear how many are being held. ABC's Melissa Don on the first of two people released.
10: We do know that that hostage is now in police, with police and talking to police. Hopefully that will help out the situation there, because Bakersfield police had told us that that suspect did contain the number of people inside a room and they refused to let them out. However, that one person was let out.
3: And now a second. That suspect may or may not have a bomb. CBS has sent Scott Pelley packing after 37 years with the network as anchor and the face of 60 Minutes, this after a face-off with the new leadership over what he says was pressure to slant stories. At a staff meeting, he reportedly said the editor-in-chief, Barry Weiss, was murdering the show. Many DirecTV viewers hoping to watch Game 1 of the Stanley Cup Finals Tuesday night between the Vegas Golden Knights and Carolina Hurricanes got a message saying the contract with Scripps TV expired. Go to ESPN, Hulu, or Disney+. Well, the Golden Knights won Game 1 5-4. Wayne Cabot, ABC News.
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14: Mostly clear and cool overnight tonight with lows right around 50. For later today, another picture-perfect day in the Finger Lakes. Get out and enjoy it. Abundant sunshine. Highs will be right around 80. And for Thursday and Friday, more sunshine lined up. Highs in the mid to upper 80s.
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0: cabin.
1: Change is coming to California, and it's long overdue.
0: Republican Steve Hilton, with 53% of the vote in, is just ahead of Javier Becerra for California governor. Progressive billionaire Tom Steyer, third for now in a state that'll take days to count all the mail-in ballots. ABC News projects incumbent L.A. Mayor Karen Bass will advance to a runoff. Republican Spencer Pratt hoping he'll be the one to take her on.
2: I hope she's ready, you know, because I literally could not be more excited.
0: New Jersey Navy pilot Rebecca Bennett has won the Democratic nomination to go up against Tom Kane Jr., who hasn't voted or been seen in months. A farmer and businessman is our projected GOP nominee for Iowa governor. For Senate, we project Republican Ashley Hinson is in. Kuwait is suspending flights after Iranian drones hit the airport hours after Iran and the U.S. traded missile strikes. This is ABC News.
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1: Mostly clear and cool overnight tonight with lows right around 50. For later today, another picture perfect day in the Finger Lakes. Get out and enjoy it. Abundant sunshine. Highs will be right around 80. And for Thursday and Friday, more sunshine lined up. Highs in the mid to upper 80s.
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3: A history of TC3 in 60. I'm Joe Salzone, and this is a moment of 607 history. Founded in 1968 in Groton, Tompkins Cortland Community College relocated to its current location right off of Route 13 in Dryden 6 years later. In its first year, TC3 had 133 students enrolled for daytime classes and 47 at night. Over the years, the college has grown to serve thousands more students during a typical academic year. In June 2022, Dr. Amy Kremenick became only the fifth president in the entire history of the school. TC3 has also handed out dozens of awards to faculty and staff since 1978, beginning with the Chancellor's or Trustees Awards for Excellence in Teaching. I'm Joe Salzone, and that's been a moment of 607 history from News Talk WHCU.
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4: From ABC News, I'm Wayne Cabot. California governor, 55% counted. It's too soon to say which two candidates will advance to November because it's going to take days to count the mail-ins. A Republican may be one of them. Fox News contributor Steve Hilton, who was a strategist for the British Prime Minister David Cameron.
5: We've got the rebel spirit. We've got the hustle. We've got the attitude. We've got everything we need to make California golden again, except for a good governor. And very soon, we will have that as well.
4: What he doesn't have is the nomination just yet, running neck and neck with Democrat Javier Becerra. But too soon to count out fellow Democrat Tom Steyer, who has spent over $200 million in seemingly nonstop ads. People in the City of Angels are having their say, and here's ABC's Lionel Moise.
6: Early results from the Los Angeles mayor's race show reality TV star Spencer Pratt making the cut to face incumbent Karen Bass in November's general election.
7: We have led a grassroots campaign because we want to bring change to our city, and that's what we've been doing, and that's what we're going to continue to do.
6: Bass, a Democrat, in first place overnight. Pratt, a registered Republican, running as an independent, holding in second.
4: The Trump-endorsed candidate lost for governor of Iowa to a farmer and businessman, Zach Lahn, for the nomination. But the Trump-endorsed Senate candidate did win her nomination, Ashley Hinson.
8: Earning his support and endorsement in this race is not something that I take lightly. It is an honor and a responsibility that I will carry with me these next 5 months into November. So thank you, President Trump, for your service to our country.
4: Hinson will square off against Democrat Josh Turek. The U.S. and Iran trading missile fire again. A drone hit the Kuwait airport. Oil is up another 2%. You're listening to ABC News.
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11: Scott Pelley replies after getting fired by CBS. He says that the new management instructed him to inject falsehoods and bias into a politically sensitive story for 60 Minutes. Sources tell ABC News federal regulators are investigating possible insider trading on the prediction market Kalshi by former Congressman George Santos. Here's ABC's Sophie Flay.
12: Back in February, Santos released this video.
13: I'm going to be there for the State of the Union in the gallery, guys.
12: At the time, Kalshi was taking bets on who would attend President Trump's State of the Union speech. Sources say Santos placed wagers tied to his own attendance, but during the address, he posted, "Watching State of the Union from an airport TV was not part of the plan." By skipping the speech, sources say he pocketed tens of thousands of dollars.
11: We're told Kalshi referred the suspicious trading to regulators. The Vegas Golden Knights take Game 1 of the Stanley Cup Finals. They skated past the Carolina Hurricanes 5-4. Watch parties are set for tonight for Game 1 of the NBA Finals. Spurs seeking their first title in 12 years, the Knicks their first in 53 years.
14: A whole new world.
11: He started singing at 14 in his hometown, Greenville, South Carolina. And Peabo Bryson hit it big in the 80s with top 10 tunes, earning Grammys later for Beauty and the Beast and A Whole New World. Word of his death at 75 after a stroke. I'm Wayne Cabot, ABC News.
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1: Mostly clear and cool overnight tonight with lows right around 50. For later today, another picture perfect day in the Finger Lakes. Get out and enjoy it. Abundant sunshine. Highs will be right around 80. And for Thursday and Friday, more sunshine lined up. Highs in the mid to upper 80s.
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0: this is Janica from Tompkins County. 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And never text and drive or talk on the cell phone while driving. 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

0: Ashley Hinson won to face Democrat Josh Turek. A progressive wins a Democratic primary in New Jersey's 12th, Dr. Adam Homily. In the 7th, where the incumbent Republican Tom Kane Jr. hasn't voted or been seen for months, Navy pilot Rebecca Bennett won the nomination. This is ABC.
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1: Mostly clear and cool overnight tonight with lows right around 50. For later today, another picture-perfect day in the Finger Lakes. Get out and enjoy it. Abundant sunshine. Highs will be right around 80. And for Thursday and Friday, more sunshine lined up. Highs in the mid to upper 80s.
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4: From ABC News, I'm Sherry Preston. After primary day in six states, votes are still being counted. The biggest races in the biggest state, California. ABC's Lana Moise watching the open primary in the governor's race, where if no one gets a majority, the top two go to the general election.
5: In the state's governor's race, 61 candidates were on the ballot. Former Fox News host Steve Hilton, who was endorsed by President Trump, was leading in the overnight results. He hopes to become the state's first Republican governor since Arnold Schwarzenegger. But to do it, he'll have to beat Democrat Javier Becerra, the former Health and Human Services Secretary.
4: In Los Angeles, ABC News projects Mayor Karen Bass will advance.
6: I will tell you it's looking good so far. We got a lot more to go, but so far it's looking good.
4: And the numbers show that her opponent could be reality TV star Spencer Pratt.
7: I hope she's ready, you know, because I literally could not be more excited.
4: Elections in Alabama are changing thanks to a new ruling from the Supreme Court that allows the state to move ahead with a new congressional map that could make it easier for Republicans to pick up a seat. Fresh worries about the ceasefire in the Middle East after more attacks. ABC's Karen Wong.
8: An American warplane striking an oil tanker, which the U.S. says was trying to reach Iran, in violation of the ongoing blockade. Iran then responding, launching missiles and drones on neighboring Kuwait and Bahrain, targeting civilian boats. Then another wave of drones aimed at American forces in Kuwait. The U.S. military says the drones and projectiles were shot down.
4: The Trump administration threatening new tariffs on some of the country's biggest trading partners. It accuses countries like China, Canada, Mexico, and Taiwan of not doing enough to fight forced labor. The extra tariffs could go as high as 12.5%. Police in Bakersfield, California, negotiating overnight with a man who took several hostages at a bank. You're listening to ABC News.

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0: and meth. The charge stems from a November 2024 investigation, though the 31-year-old was arrested last July. Lowry will spend a minimum of 44 months in prison. A Steuben County man awaits his day in court. Details from WHCU's Matthew Adams.
1: Back on April 29th, a DEC officer on patrol in the town of Campbell conducted a traffic stop. The vehicle occupants initially lied about harvesting turkeys in Massachusetts, but two were discovered after fresh blood and feathers were found on the truck's tailgate. The driver was charged with illegal possession of protected wildlife and speeding. His case is pending in Campbell Town Court. Matthew Adams, WHCU News.
0: More crime, a dispute between neighbors leads to charges in Auburn. This past Friday, police responded to Lawton Ave. They say 64-year-old Keith Russo was intoxicated and had allegedly threatened his neighbor with a baseball bat. Russo was arrested and charged with misdemeanor menacing and felony criminal possession of a weapon. And the NBA Finals start this evening. New York battles San Antonio at 8:30. SUNY Cortland men's hoops coach Maurice Kearney says the Knicks are looking sharp.
2: I think they're playing a really good brand of basketball and excited to see if they can continue this run.
0: New York enters the finals on an 11-game win streak. We got more news at 607newsnow.com because local news matters. I'm Madison.
3: There's one man on this earth who really, truly gets it.
4: 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A lot of you people don't live in and around New York City. 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
1: Thanks for spending time with us. Welcome into Wednesday, June 3rd. Gordon Deal with Nicole Murray. Some of our top stories and headlines. New and more intense exchanges between the U.S. and Iran today in the Gulf. Democrat Javier Becerra and Republican Steve Hilton lead the California primary race for governor. The Wall Street Journal calculated the net worth of Elon Musk after his filing of the IPO for SpaceX and found that he earns around $59,000 per minute, or $3.6 million an hour. Knicks and Spurs in San Antonio for Game 1 of the NBA Finals tonight. Vegas took Game 1 of the Stanley Cup Final, and how a Nebraska man got back a lost wallet. That story in about 20 minutes. The AI boom is pushing companies across the economy from tech giants to automakers deep into the energy business. Here's Amy Harder, National Energy Correspondent at Axios. Amy, explain.
2: Well, as many of your listeners probably know by now, we are in the midst of a humongous boom in artificial intelligence. And right now, AI means energy and energy means AI. The AI boom runs on energy. And that's why you're seeing a boom in all of these companies, many of which most Americans may never have even heard of, that are powering not just the electricity, but things like cooling systems and diesel backup generators, things that physical infrastructure that all of our queries into the chatbots ultimately rely on.
1: Boy, and you said too, like electricity is really having a moment here with a significant evolvement. What's happening with electricity?
2: Well, you know, data centers have historically been measured in a couple of different ways. Sometimes it was square footage, but now it's squarely gigawatts. And as a reporter, I actually try to avoid the word gigawatt and megawatt because it's wonky and most people don't understand it. But it's inevitable now to talk about it because that is literally how companies are measuring their data centers, is in gigawatts of electricity. And there's a huge boom in size, objective size, an unprecedented boom in demand for electricity for all of these massive data centers. So I saw a data center under construction in Data Center Alley.

0: please be safe and stay on the marked trails and swim only in designated swimming areas. Make the smart choice and come back to our parks again and again.
1: Martha and her husband Frank, who suffers from Alzheimer's disease, are experiencing a very different kind of retirement than they had always envisioned. Frank's illness has severely limited his activities, and Martha's bearing more responsibility of their life together. She is more dependent for assistance on their adult children who have their own growing families. She feels her energy and physical ability to handle the care of her husband diminish each week. 1 in 3 Americans provide unpaid informal care each year. Studies show that caregivers often neglect their self-care with dire consequences for their finances, health, and well-being. Powerful Tools for Caregivers is a 6-week program designed to provide caregivers with the tools needed to care for themselves as they care for loved ones. Beginning this fall, 3 Powerful Tools for Caregiver classes will be available afternoons and evenings to caregivers in Tompkins County at no cost. For more information about this exciting opportunity, please call the Office for the Aging at 274-5482.

0: Thanks for joining us. Most days, David Jacobson of Omaha, Nebraska is lucky to have $50 in his wallet. Last month, though, he had $500 in there, $200 from a lottery ticket, $300 from some outdoor work. When he went to Charles Schwab Field, Omaha for a pair of baseball games between the afternoon and evening ones, the 60-year-old Jacobson told People he rode his e-bike home along a bike trail to freshen up. During that time, he lost his wallet. 3 days later, he was still searching for it when he found a note in his mailbox. It read, "I'm trying to connect with David Jacobson. Please call me." The note writer was Leo McIntosh, who had driven 15 miles from his home in Council Bluffs, Iowa, to the Omaha address in Jacobson's wallet. Jacobson ran back into his house, called and texted Jacobson, or rather McIntosh. The two connected and met the following day at a local pub to return the wallet. McIntosh says he was grateful that his actions could serve as a lesson to his three kids. For Nicole Murray and Mike Gavin, I'm Gordon Deal. Thanks for listening to This Morning, America's First News.
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5: From ABC News, I'm Sherry Preston. Wrapping up some of the last primaries before the midterms in November. President Trump's endorsement streak running into a roadblock in the Iowa Senate race. Democrats also chose a nominee for a congressional race in New Jersey that could decide control of the House. ABC political director Avery Harper.
6: Rebecca Bennett, she is someone who was a Navy helicopter pilot. She is someone who led this Democratic field in fundraising. She had the backing of many of the Democratic establishment figures in this 7th Congressional District. She'll be the Democrat who will take on Tom Kaine Jr.
5: In Iowa, where Senator Joni Ernst is retiring, ABC projecting Josh Turek will win the Democratic primary. In California, the governor's race appears to be coming down to Republican Steve Hilton and Democrat Javier

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0: That's right. Welcome in on a Wednesday. It's 6:07 this morning, and it's Matt Aceto filling in for Joe for the rest of this week. Thanks so much for making us part of your day here. We begin the news today in Ithaca, where enforcement at the Asteri building is pretty challenging. Mayor Robert Cantelmo says they're limited by law as to what they can do directly when it comes to certain building codes.
1: One of the challenges we run into is that we need both the consent of the property management and the unit in question when it's a per unit issue to be able to go in and conduct those building inspections, which has been challenging, not least of which, of course, as I'm sure you all know, that the property management firm is only aware of, I believe, 3 active leases in the 181 units that exist.
0: During a recent tour of the building, Cantelmo noted multiple violations, including broken doors and an elevator without a working light. Roadwork is affecting traffic in Ithaca. Crews are repairing the asphalt surrounding a water main that recently broke on West Lincoln Street. The 100 and 200 blocks of West Lincoln will be closed to all traffic until tomorrow afternoon. In related news, a project affecting traffic is expected to wrap up today near Cornell. Crews will finish setting up a crane for construction in the 200 block of College Ave, which remains closed to traffic. Flaggers are directing vehicles and pedestrians in the work zone. That part of College Ave should fully reopen this afternoon. Turning to crime now, a Waverly man is headed to prison in Pennsylvania. Kyle Lowry was sentenced Monday to 12 years behind bars for possession with intent to deliver fentanyl and meth. The charge stems from a November 2024 investigation, though the 31-year-old was arrested in July last year. Lowry will spend a minimum of 44 months in prison. A Steuben County man awaits his day in court. We got the story from WHCU's Matthew Adams.
2: Back on April 29th, a DEC officer on patrol in the town of Campbell conducted a traffic stop. The vehicle occupants initially lied about harvesting turkeys in Massachusetts, but 2 were discovered after fresh blood and feathers were found on the truck's tailgate. The driver was charged with illegal possession of protected wildlife and speeding. His case is pending in Campbell Town Court. Matthew Adams, WHCU News.
0: More crime. A dispute between neighbors leads to charges in Auburn. This past Friday, police responded to Lawton Ave. They say 64-year-old Keith Russo was intoxicated and had allegedly threatened his neighbor with a baseball bat. Russo was arrested and charged with misdemeanor menacing and felony criminal possession of a weapon. Minor League Baseball will stay in Binghamton for the foreseeable future. The Rumble Ponies have agreed to a lease extension at Marabito Stadium. The deal will keep the Ponies in place through 2035. $6 million in state funding helps secure that extension. Binghamton Mayor Jared Cram calls the funding an unprecedented investment in the city's pro baseball future. And the Knicks will have their hands full in the NBA Finals. SUNY Cortland men's hoops coach Maurice Kearney says the Spurs defend well.
3: I think their ability to have depth and bigger guards with length and athleticism to try to bother Jalen Brunson, I think that puts a threat. And then obviously when you got, you know, defensive player of the year and a guy like Wemby back there, you know, cleaning things up, if guards get penetration, I think it presents a very, very large challenge.
0: The finals start at 8:30 tonight in San Antonio.
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5: Today, warmer with plenty of sunshine. The 5-degree guarantee, 81. Tonight, mostly clear, low 48. Thursday, a mix of sun and clouds, high 84. And on Friday, partly sunny, high 87. For your complete First 20 forecast, tune to WENY News. I'm Chief Meteorologist Joe Veras.
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0: Yeah, right now skies are blue in Ithaca. The temperature is 45. It's a little bit warmer in Owego. 47 there with the sun shining. It's now time for the Finger Lakes Ag Report on a Wednesday.
6: Good morning. This is the Finger Lakes Agriculture Report. I'm Judy Wright with Cornell Cooperative Extension, your local connection to Cornell University. I grew up knowing that June is Dairy Month, and I suspect you did too. According to the Dairy Alliance, in 1937, June was designated as the National Dairy Month by a grocer association as a way to distribute extra milk during the warm months of summer. Just 2 years later, June became the official dairy month. Today, the month-long celebration encourages us as consumers to recognize the dedication, experience, expertise, and hard work all involved in the dairy industry contribute to producing the many delicious and nutritious dairy products we enjoy year-round. Milk is produced on dairy farms primarily from dairy cows. Other sources of animal-based milk include goats and sheep. Many dairy businesses are expanding to produce value-added products in addition to the fluid milk we drink. Some familiar value-added products include yogurt, cheese, butter, and ice cream. Dairy farms that are successfully adding products have the potential to increase their profitability, diversify their revenue streams, and establish connections with consumers who are often generations removed from farming. Given the current economic environment, dairy farmers are considering opportunities for value-added products such as cheese and dairy-related products, direct-to-consumer sales, agritourism and farm experience, specialty and niche markets, and cooperative ventures and collaborations. Many farms considering value-added need to understand their production capabilities, assess the marketability of the product they are considering, and comply with all regulatory requirements. The dairy industry offers a wide range of career opportunities, from agriculture and food production to research and development and technology. As consumer preferences evolve and technology advances, new career paths continue to emerge within the dairy sector, offering diverse opportunities for individuals passionate about agriculture, food, culture, and innovation. June is Dairy Month reminds us of the importance of dairy farming and the role it plays supporting our local economy and well-being of our families. Be sure to take a moment and reflect on the dedication of those associated with this dynamic industry as you enjoy your next ice cream cone this month. This has been the Finger Lakes Agriculture Report. I'm Judy Wright with Cornell Cooperative Extension, and on behalf of this radio station and the Cornell Cooperative Extension System, I hope you've learned a little bit more about agriculture in the Finger Lakes.
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10: 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The most popular place to retire? It's still Portugal. And Portugal is followed by Ireland and Spain. And a new entrant on the list, Malta. But there's a caution. Some of these countries require a significant financial investment over a period of years before they'll grant you full residency. So keep that in mind. 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
19: Dan Carrig. My PhD thesis was a study of island arcs, and I was the one that discovered what's called back arc basins, extensional zones right behind trenches, which were where plates come together. Nobody liked to believe that at first, but it's accepted now. And the other thing is, I started racing in middle age, and I got to the stage where I was a national champion in cross-country skiing for several years, and also, actually, I got a silver medal at the World Masters Championship.

0: Swanson, and got into canoeing. And when I was 70, I won both the C1 and the C2 canoe races that year. Just don't be afraid to reach out. The horizons are really never as far away as you initially thought.
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0: All right, welcome back in on a Wednesday. Matt Aceto in for Joe this morning. The family of a two-year-old allegedly abused at the SUNY Cortland Child Care Center is suing. The Syracuse Post-Standard reports the parents are seeking $10 million in damages from the state in a lawsuit filed Monday. It follows the late April and early May arrest of four child care center employees accused of physically and emotionally abusing children. Three of the four defendants appeared in court Monday, where they pleaded not guilty to charges of endangering the welfare of a child. A Tioga County man is accused of violating a court order. Deputies arrested Brian Kotsubka of Tioga Center last Tuesday following an alleged domestic incident in the town of Tioga. The 36-year-old is charged with felony criminal contempt and a harassment violation. He'll appear in court at a later date. Moving on now, at 6:18, utility work is happening in Watkins Glen. According to the village's electric department, planned power outages will continue through Thursday for service upgrades. Officials say the outages will be short and will only affect a small number of residents. Meantime, gas work continues in McGraw. According to the village, the installation work on Main Street is still 3 to 4 weeks away from completion. Next week, NYSEG will start working Monday on Railway, Charles, and East Academy Streets. Officials say that work will also take about 3 to 4 weeks. Summer work is underway in the Crown City. The Cortland Free Library is closed this morning for electrical work on the new air conditioning system. The work should be done before noon, after which the library will be open until 8 p.m. And the Gutchess Lumber Sports Complex in Cortlandville could see new equipment. Town lawmakers are considering renting a party tent for 8 weeks. The rental would cost $1,800. Cortlandville's town board will make a decision this evening. All right, right now, blue skies for the most part all across the southern tier. The temperature here in Ithaca is 45 degrees.
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2: Today, mostly sunny and warm. The 5-degree guarantee, 81. Tonight, mostly clear, low 48. Thursday, partly sunny, high 84. And on Friday, partly sunny, warm and humid, high 87. For a complete First 20 forecast, tune to WENY News. I'm Chief Meteorologist Joe Barris.
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0: That's right. The Yankees could not get the job done against the Guardians. New York lost 9-4. Cam Schlittler had a somewhat rough day on the mound. He gave up 4 earned runs. The Yanks will look to get revenge against Cleveland this evening. The teams play at 7:05 in the Bronx. And back-to-back losses for the Mets. They fell to Seattle 8-3. New York was somewhat sloppy in the field. They committed 2 errors. A rematch goes down today. First pitch, 3:40 in Seattle. And that's your sports report. We got more sports coming up next hour right here, 6:07 this morning.
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14: The Bureau of Labor Statistics reports that available employment hit 7.6 million for April, a surge of 731,000 from the prior month, and the highest level since May of 2024. While openings jumped, the hiring rate slipped. Companies hired a total of roughly 5.1 million workers during the month. That's a decline of 419,000 from March. Pittsburgh's Astrobotic, whose Griffin 1 lunar lander is set to launch later this year, is being acquired by Denver-based Voyager Technologies for up to $300 million. The company's announced that the cash and stock deal is expected to close in July, pending regulatory approval. President Trump has adjusted tariffs on some steel, aluminum, and copper imports, lowering some tariffs on farming equipment and extending the lower rate to other equipment. In an executive order, Trump lowered tariffs on agricultural equipment to 15% from the original 25%. Futures are mixed as investors watch for Iran war developments. That's your money now.
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0: All right, local news continues right now on the radio. A water quality improvement project in Tompkins County is moving forward. And we got details from WHCU's Matthew Adams.
1: The Finger Lakes Land Trust announced Monday the acquisition of 33 acres within the Six Mile Creek and Cayuga Lake watersheds. Officials say protecting that property will help safeguard drinking water for nearly 60,000 people by filtering out contaminants. The projects received grant money from the DEC's Water Quality Improvement Program. Matthew Adams, WHCU News.
0: Enfield's planning board will focus tonight on one topic. The group will review plans for a cell tower on Van Dorn Road North. The meeting gets going at 7 at the Enfield Courthouse. It'll also be streamed on Zoom. A new face might be joining an Ithaca group. City officials are considering appointing Josh Dolan to the Community Police Board. He would serve through 2028. Ithaca's Common Council will make a decision tonight. As we approach 6:29, TC3 is putting several sports on pause. Men's and women's basketball and golf programs will not be offered next school year. There will also be no men's soccer. The college says the move reflects a changing student body with a growing number of adult students. In the future, demand for the sports may be reevaluated. The Cortland County YMCA is looking for summer help. The group is hiring lifeguards for the opening shift. Training is available free of charge during a course that runs Friday through Sunday. If you're interested, you should contact the Y. The home of the Rumble Ponies will see improvements. Binghamton's Mirabado Stadium will benefit from several upgrades thanks in part to $6 million in state aid. The stadium will see new dugouts, press box renovations, and an improved team store. Governor Hochul says the upgrades will ensure the Ponies stay in Binghamton for years to come. And the NBA Finals start tonight. New York battles San Antonio at 8:30. SUNY Cortland men's hoops coach Maurice Kearney says the Knicks are looking sharp.
2: I think they're playing a really good brand of basketball and excited to see if they can continue this run.
0: New York enters the finals on an 11-game win streak. We'll definitely be tuned in for that, cheering on the Knicks. And up next, we got some national news from ABC.
3: ABC News, I'm Sherry Preston. Still up in the air, some of the biggest races from Tuesday's primaries and California's open primaries. If no candidate wins a majority, then the top two go to a runoff, no matter their parties. No predictions yet on the governor's race, where over 60 candidates made up the field. In the Los Angeles mayor's race, incumbent Karen Bass is expected to advance, and it looks like, if the numbers hold, her opponent will be reality TV star Spencer Pratt. Alabama not voting on Tuesday, but in the middle of an election decision from the Supreme Court.
4: The justices have now cleared the way for Republicans to use a contested congressional map in that state, which a lower court described as intentional race discrimination. The map eliminates one of the two majority black districts currently held by Democrats.
3: That's ABC's Lana Moise. Kuwait this morning says it has partially reopened the country's main airport after an Iranian drone attack. One person was killed and parts of the airport are damaged. This is ABC News.
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0: the property management and the unit in question, when it's a per unit issue, to be able to go in and conduct those building inspections, which has been challenging, not least of which, of course, as I'm sure you all know, that the property management firm is only aware of, I believe, 3 active leases in the 181 units that exist.
1: During a recent tour of the building, Cantalmo noted multiple violations, including broken doors and an elevator without a working light. Road work is affecting traffic in Ithaca. Crews are repairing the asphalt surrounding a water main that broke recently on West Lincoln Street. The 100 and 200 blocks of West Lincoln will be closed to all traffic until tomorrow afternoon. A project affecting traffic is expected to wrap up today near Cornell. Crews will finish setting up a crane for construction in the 200 block of College Ave, which remains closed to traffic. Flaggers are directing vehicles and pedestrians in the work zone. That part of College Ave should fully reopen this afternoon. We're going to turn our focus to crime now. A Waverly man is headed to prison in Pennsylvania. Kyle Lowry was sentenced Monday to 12 years behind bars for possession with intent to deliver fentanyl and meth. The charge stems from a November 2024 investigation. Though the 31-year-old was arrested last July, Lowry will spend a minimum of 44 months in prison. A Steuben County man awaits his day in court. Details from WHCU's Matthew Adams.
2: Back on April 29th, a DEC officer on patrol in the town of Campbell conducted a traffic stop. The vehicle occupants initially lied about harvesting turkeys in Massachusetts, but 2 were discovered after fresh blood and feathers were found on the truck's tailgate. The driver was charged with illegal possession of protected wildlife and speeding. His case is pending in Campbell Town Court. Matthew Adams, WHCU News.
1: A dispute between neighbors leads to charges in Auburn. This past Friday, police responded to Lawton Ave. They say 64-year-old Keith Rusaw was intoxicated and had allegedly threatened his neighbor with a baseball bat. Rusaw was arrested and charged with misdemeanor menacing and felony criminal possession of a weapon. Switching gears now, minor league baseball will remain in Binghamton for the foreseeable future. The Rumble Ponies have agreed to a lease extension at Marabito Stadium. The deal will keep the Ponies in place through 2035. $6 million in state funding helps secure that extension. Binghamton Mayor Jared Cram calls the funding an unprecedented investment in the city's pro baseball future. And the Knicks will have their fans full in the NBA Finals. SUNY Cortland men's basketball coach Maurice Kearney says the Spurs defend pretty well.
3: I think their ability to have depth and bigger guards with length and athleticism to try to bother Jalen Brunson, I think that puts a threat. And then obviously when you got, you know, defensive player of the year and a guy like Wemby back there, you know, cleaning things up, if guards get penetration, I think it presents a very, very large challenge.
1: The finals start at 8:30 tonight in San Antonio. As for now, it's 6:36. We're at 46 degrees here in Ithaca.
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5: Today, warmer with plenty of sunshine. The 5-degree guarantee, 81. Tonight, mostly clear, low 48. Thursday, a mix of sun and clouds, high 84. And on Friday, partly sunny, high 87. For your complete First 20 forecast, tune to WENY News. I'm Chief Meteorologist Joe Veras.
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Hope it's going well on your Wednesday morning. It's Matt Aceto filling in for Joe today. The family of a 2-year-old allegedly abused at the SUNY Cortland Child Care Center is suing. The Syracuse Post-Standard reports the parents are seeking $10 million in damages from the state in a lawsuit filed Monday. It follows the late April and early May arrest of 4 child care center employees accused of physically and emotionally abusing children. 3 of the 4 defendants appeared in court Monday, where they pleaded not guilty to charges of endangering the welfare of a child. A Tioga County man is accused of violating a court order. Deputies arrested Brian Kotsubka of Tioga Center last Tuesday following an alleged domestic incident in the town of Tioga. The 36-year-old is charged with felony criminal contempt and a harassment violation. He'll appear in court at a later date. Some utility work is happening in Watkins Glen. According to the village's electric department, planned power outages will continue through Thursday for service upgrades. Officials say the outages will be short and will only affect a small number of residents. Meantime, gas work continues in McGraw. According to the village, the installation work on Main Street is still 3 to 4 weeks away from completion. Next week, NYSEG will start working Monday on Railway, Charles, and East Academy Streets. Officials say that work will also take about 3 to 4 weeks. Some summer work is underway in the Crown City. The Cortland Free Library is closed this morning for electrical work on the new air conditioning system.

0: should be done by noon, after which the library will be open until 8 tonight. And the Gutchess Lumber Sports Complex in Cortlandville could see some new equipment. Town lawmakers are considering renting a party tent for 8 weeks. The rental would cost $1,800. Cortlandville's town board will make a decision this evening. All right, up next in the news, we'll take you to Tompkins County and talk water quality. It's 6:07 this morning.
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6: From ABC News Tech Trends, Pope Leo has released a long-awaited encyclical on artificial intelligence. It's called Magnifica Humanitas, and in it, the Pope highlights an array of concerns regarding the economic incentives of the current AI industry. In it, he calls for governments around the world to do more to regulate the development of the technology and implement protections for students. It comes after Politico reported that Amazon, Meta, and Google met with Vatican officials ahead of the encyclical's publication. And Ferrari has pulled the wraps off the Lucha, its first electric vehicle. Electric motors sit on all four wheels, good for more than 1,000 horsepower, according to the company. iPhone designer Johnny Ive was in charge of designing the car, which features disappearing taillights at the rear and an interior infotainment screen that can swivel between the driver and the passenger. Total price, €550,000, or the equivalent of $640,000. With Tech Trends, I'm Mike Dubusky. ABC News.
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14: 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Because it's not easy.
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0: Welcome back in on a Wednesday. Matt Aceto in for Joe. Weather's looking nice so far. Nothing but sunshine here in Ithaca. Well, a water quality improvement project in Tompkins County is moving forward. Details now from WHCU's Matthew Adams.
1: The Finger Lakes Land Trust announced Monday the acquisition of 33 acres within the Six Mile Creek and Cayuga Lake watersheds. Officials say protecting that property will help safeguard drinking water for nearly 60,000 people by filtering out contaminants. The projects received grant money from the DEC's Water Quality Improvement Program. Matthew Adams, WHCU News.
0: Enfield's planning board will focus tonight on one topic. The group will review plans for a cell tower on Van Dorn Road North. The meeting starts at 7 at the Enfield Courthouse. It'll also be streamed on Zoom. Meantime, a new face might be joining an Ithaca group. City officials are considering appointing Josh Dolan to the Community Police Board. He would serve through 2028. Ithaca's Common Council will make a decision tonight. Switching gears now, TC3 is putting several sports on pause. Men's and women's basketball and golf programs will not be offered next school year. There will also be no men's soccer. The college says the move reflects a changing student body with a growing number of adult students. In the future, demand for the sports may be reevaluated. The Cortland County YMCA is looking for summer help. The community organization is hiring lifeguards for the opening shift. Training is available free of charge during a course that runs this Friday through Sunday. If you're interested, you can call up the Y at 607-756-2893. That's 607-756-2893. The home of the Rumble Ponies will see improvements. Binghamton's Marabito Stadium will benefit from several upgrades, thanks in part to $6 million in state aid. The stadium will see new dugouts, press box renovations, and a better team store. Governor Hochul says the upgrades will ensure the Ponies stay in Binghamton for years to come. And coming up tonight, Game 1 of the NBA Finals. New York will take on San Antonio at 8:30. SUNY Cortland men's basketball coach Maurice Kearney says the Knicks are looking sharp.
2: I think they're playing a really good brand of basketball and excited to see if they can continue this run.
0: Definitely. New York enters the finals on an 11-game win streak. They are, though, slight favorites against the Spurs in the series. All right, now it's time for an extended look at our Wednesday weather.
3: High pressure will continue to provide the region with plenty of sunshine today. Temperatures will continue to rise with highs in the upper 70s and lower 80s. Quiet weather conditions will persist Thursday and Friday with fair skies and temperatures into the mid and upper 80s. The humidity will also be more noticeable by late week with heat index values expected to climb into the lower 90s. Our next cold front will drop to the region over the weekend with a chance for scattered showers and thunderstorms both Saturday and Sunday. Temperatures will remain in the 80s Saturday, but drop into the mid-70s on Sunday. Here's a look at the Finger Lakes forecast for today. Mostly sunny and warm, the 5-degree guarantee 81. Tonight, mostly clear, low 48. Thursday, partly sunny, high 84. And on Friday, partly sunny, warm and humid, high 87. This is meteorologist Joe Veras.
0: All right, thanks so much, Joe. As for right now, skies are blue in Ithaca. We're at 45 degrees here. Same thing going on in Owego and in Cortland. Skies are sunny. It's 43 degrees there. A reminder to check out our website, 607newsnow.com. We cover Tompkins County, Tioga County, Cortland County, and the surrounding region all day long. Stay up to date with the top stories and all the newsmaker interviews heard right here on 607 this morning. We'll be right back here on WHCU.
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0: Hope you're having a nice, peaceful Wednesday morning so far. It's Matt Aceto here in for Joe. And right now, the weather is definitely pleasant. 45 degrees, but it'll get much warmer as the day goes on. Skies will be pretty blue for most of the day. And in Owego, it's pretty cool right now, just 40 degrees. Coming up next, we got a full look at your forecast, plus national news.
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2: Today, mostly sunny and warm. The 5-degree guarantee, 81. Tonight, mostly clear, low 48. Thursday, partly sunny, high 84. And on Friday, partly sunny, warm and humid, high 87. For a complete First 20 forecast, tune to WENY News. I'm Chief Meteorologist Joe Veras.
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3: From ABC News. Sherry Preston. Some of the biggest races from the Tuesday primaries are still up in the air, including in California, where Republican Steve Hilton and Democrat Javier Becerra are still neck and neck, with Tom Steyer in third. The top two vote-getters head for a runoff. Los Angeles Mayor Karen Bass, the top vote-getter in her re-election attempt.
4: We have led a grassroots campaign because we want to bring change to our city, and that's what we've been doing. And that's what we're going to continue to do.
3: Her likely November opponent, reality TV star Spencer Pratt.
5: The next 5 months is I'm going to have time to build out this team to show everybody the level of Democratic supporters that I have behind me.
3: President Trump's endorsement streak running into a roadblock in Iowa. His hand-picked candidate for governor, Republican Congressman Randy Feenstra, has conceded to his GOP opponent, Zach Lahn. He's expected to face Democrat Josh Turek in November. And in New Jersey, Democrats have chosen a nominee for a congressional race that could decide who controls the House after the midterms. The ceasefire talks between the U.S. and Iran stalled by more back-and-forth attacks. ABC's Karen Waugh.
6: An American warplane striking an oil tanker, which the U.S. says was trying to reach Iran in violation of the ongoing blockade. Iran then responding, launching missiles and drones on neighboring Kuwait and Bahrain, targeting civilian boats. Then another wave of drones aimed at American forces in Kuwait. The U.S. military says the drones and projectiles were shot down.
3: Air defenses in Bahrain intercepted three missiles and several drones fired by Iran. The head of the Bahrain Defense Force says that following drone attacks at Kuwait's airport, which was closed overnight but has since partially reopened. Unknown hostages still inside a bank in downtown Bakersfield, California, where police say a suspect is holding them, claiming to have a bomb. You're listening to ABC News.

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2: A vigil held on Tuesday for the 6 family members shot and killed in the town of Muscatine, Iowa. Among those killed, Dakota Whitlow and his siblings. This is his fiancée, Audrey Perdue.
3: Myself and Dakota's loved ones are incredibly grateful for the kindness that we have received from the community as this difficult news has come to light.
2: Police say the gunman who died by suicide after the killings was related to most of the victims, the youngest of whom was only 13 years old. We're hearing from the mother of a teenager with special needs who hasn't been seen since a class trip to the Jersey Shore.
4: Dvoris Carter's family says the 14-year-old was with a chaperone and a family member on the trip. But when that family member went to get something to eat, Dvoris went into the water with several other children while staff watched from shore.
5: There were no lifeguards present at all, and they still allowed these children that special needs to get into the water.
4: The other children were rescued by a police officer. The incident comes just days after a 12-year-old boy from Long Island drowned during a rafting trip on the Lehigh River in the Poconos.
2: That's ABC's Matt Rivers. The UK has ordered Google to allow news sites to opt out of having their online content scraped to feed Google's AI overviews. The Competition and Markets Authority watchdog is seeking to loosen the tech giant's stranglehold on the UK's online search market by forcing changes to the company's business practices. Sherry Preston, ABC News.
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8: All right, welcome back in. It's Matt Aceto in for Joe on a Wednesday. Hope all is well in your world this morning. We kick off our news coverage in Ithaca, where enforcement at the Asteri building is challenging. Mayor Robert Cantelmo says they're limited by law as to what they can do directly when it comes to certain building codes.
9: One of the challenges we run into is that we need both the consent of the property management and the unit in question when it's a per unit issue to be able to go in and conduct those building inspections, which has been challenging, not least of which, of course, as I'm sure you all know, that the property management firm is only aware of, I believe, 3 active leases in the 181 units that exist.
8: During a recent tour of the building, Cantelmo noted multiple violations, including broken doors and an elevator without a working light. Road work is affecting traffic in Ithaca. Crews are repairing the asphalt surrounding a water main that recently broke on West Lincoln Street. The 100 and 200 blocks of West Lincoln will be closed to all traffic until tomorrow afternoon. A project affecting traffic is expected to wrap up today near Cornell. Crews will finish setting up a crane for construction in the 200 block of College Ave, which remains closed to traffic. Flaggers are directing vehicles and pedestrians in the work zone. That part of College Ave should fully reopen this afternoon. A Waverly man is headed to prison in Pennsylvania. Bradford County DA Richard Wilson says Kyle Lowry was sentenced Monday to 12 years behind bars for possession with intent to deliver fentanyl and meth. The charge stems from a November 2024 investigation, though the 31-year-old was arrested in July last year. Lowry will spend a minimum of 44 months in prison. A Steuben County man awaits his day in court. We got the story from WHCU's Matthew Adams.
10: Back on April 29th, a DEC officer on patrol in the town of Campbell conducted a traffic stop. The vehicle occupants initially lied about harvesting turkeys in Massachusetts, but two were discovered after fresh blood and feathers were found on the truck's tailgate. The driver was charged with illegal possession of protected wildlife and speeding. His case is pending in Campbell Town Court. Matthew Adams, WHCU News.
8: A dispute between neighbors leads to charges in Auburn. This past Friday, police responded to Lawton Ave. They say 64-year-old Keith Russo was intoxicated and had allegedly threatened his neighbor with a baseball bat. Russo was arrested and charged with misdemeanor menacing and felony criminal possession of a weapon. Switching gears now, minor league baseball will stay in Binghamton for the foreseeable future. The Rumble Ponies have agreed to a lease extension at Marabito Stadium. The deal will keep the Ponies in place through 2035. $6 million in state funding helps secure that extension. Binghamton Mayor Jared Cram calls the funding an unprecedented investment in the city's pro baseball future. And the Knicks will have their hands full in the NBA Finals. SUNY Cortland men's hoops coach Maurice Kearney says the Spurs defend well.
11: I think their ability to have depth and bigger guards with length and athleticism to try to bother Jalen Brunson, I think that puts a threat. And then obviously when you got, you know, defensive player of the year and a guy like Wemby back there, you know, cleaning things up, if guards get penetration, I think it presents a very, very large challenge.
8: The finals start at 8:30 tonight in San Antonio. Okay, as we approach 7:10, right now skies are blue. Let's check out the full forecast.
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12: Today, warmer with plenty of sunshine. The 5-degree guarantee, 81. Tonight, mostly clear, low 48. Thursday, a mix of sun and clouds, high 84. And on Friday, partly sunny, high 87. For a complete First 20 forecast, tune to WENY News. I'm Chief Meteorologist Joe Veras.
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0: Just a beautiful start to our Wednesday morning so far. Welcome back in. It's Matt Aceto in for Joe today. The family of a two-year-old allegedly abused at the SUNY Cortland Child Care Center is suing. The Syracuse Post-Standard reports the parents are seeking $10 million in damages from the state in a lawsuit filed Monday. It follows the late April and early May arrest of four child care center employees accused of physically and emotionally abusing children. Three of the four defendants appeared in court Monday, where they pleaded not guilty to charges of endangering the welfare of a child. A Tioga County man is accused of violating a court order. Deputies arrested Brian Kotsuba of Tioga Center last Tuesday following an alleged domestic incident in the town of Tioga. The 36-year-old is charged with felony criminal contempt and a harassment violation. He'll appear in court at a later date. Utility work is happening in Watkins Glen. According to the village's electric department, planned power outages will continue through Thursday for service upgrades. Officials say the outages will be short and will only affect a small number of residents. Meantime, gas work continues in McGraw. According to the village, the installation work on Main Street is still 3 to 4 weeks away from completion. Next week, NYSEG will begin working Monday on Railway, Charles, and East Academy Streets. Officials say that work will also take about 3 to 4 weeks. Summer work is underway in the Crown City. The Cortland Free Library is closed this morning for electrical work on the new air conditioning system. The work should be done by noon, after which the library will be open until 8 this evening. And the Gutchess Lumber Sports Complex in Cortlandville could see some new equipment. Town lawmakers are considering renting a party tent for 8 weeks. The rental would cost $1,800. Cortlandville's town board will make a decision this evening. As for right now, it's 7:16. Skies are blue. It's 50 degrees here in Ithaca.
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2: Today, mostly sunny and warm. The 5-degree guarantee, 81. Tonight, mostly clear, low 48. Thursday, partly sunny, high 84. And on Friday, partly sunny, warm and humid, high 87. For a complete First 20 forecast, tune to WENY News. I'm Chief Meteorologist Joe Veras.
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7: 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Another, made for just $750,000, grossed $27 million. Kane Parsons, 20, and Curry Barker, 26, learned their craft making YouTube shorts. 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Meanwhile, Disney and the majors keep spending fortunes on films nobody asked for. Star Wars flopped. A dozen more flopped. A new generation of filmmakers raised on YouTube just took their lunch. Join a million folks who get my free newsletter every single morning. You're going to love it. Sign up GetKim.com. 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

0: still to come in a few minutes. It's your WHCU Sports Report. First, though, a water quality improvement project in Tompkins County is moving forward. Here's the story from WHCU's Matthew Adams.
1: The Finger Lakes Land Trust announced Monday the acquisition of 33 acres within the Six Mile Creek and Cayuga Lake watersheds. Officials say protecting that property will help safeguard drinking water for nearly 60,000 people by filtering out contaminants. The projects received grant money from the DEC's Water Quality Improvement Program. Matthew Adams, WHCU News.
0: Enfield's planning board will focus tonight on just one topic. The group will review plans for a cell tower on Van Dorn Road North. The meeting starts at 7 at the Enfield Courthouse. It'll also be streamed on Zoom. A new face might be joining an Ithaca group. City officials are considering appointing Josh Dolan to the Community Police Board. He would serve through 2028. Ithaca's Common Council will make a decision tonight. Switching gears now, TC3 is putting several sports on pause. Men's and women's basketball and golf programs will not be offered next school year. There will also be no men's soccer. The college says the move reflects a changing student body with a growing number of adult students. In the future, demand for the sports may be reevaluated. And the Cortland County YMCA is looking for summer help. The organization is hiring lifeguards for the opening shift. Training is available free of charge during a course that runs this Friday through Sunday. Anyone interested should reach out to the Y. Right now, we got blue skies to kick off our Wednesday morning. Up next, we'll talk about the Yankees and the Mets.
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0: Well, the Yankees could not get the job done against the Guardians. New York fell 9-4. Cam Schlittler did not have his best day on the mound. He allowed 4 earned runs. The Yanks will look to get revenge against Cleveland tonight. The teams play at 7:05 in the Bronx. Back-to-back losses for the Mets. They fell to the Mariners 8-3. New York was somewhat sloppy in the field. They committed 2 errors. The Mets wrap up the series today in Seattle. First pitch, 3:40. The Syracuse Mets could not stop Scranton Wilkes-Barre. Final score, 6-5. The teams are back on the diamond today for a doubleheader. Game 1 starts at 4:05 in Syracuse.

0: news. The New York Rangers are celebrating Pride Month. In a Facebook post, the team says it honors the LGBTQ plus community. And on this day in 1932, Yankees legend Lou Gehrig cracked 4 consecutive home runs. New York scored 20 runs in that game in a win over the A's. And that's sports here on the radio. Up next, your money now after this.
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4: Murray with your money now. Treasury yields edged higher this morning as traders await a fresh batch of domestic economic data, while events in the Middle East also continue to weigh on market sentiment. Yields on the 10-year Treasury note were more than 2 basis points higher at 4.4768%. Barclays predicts that humanoid robots are expected to grow to a $200 billion market in less than a decade. Wedbush's Dan Ives told CNBC he sees the market being worth trillions of dollars in the next 10 years. China is currently far outpacing the U.S. in the development of the technology. Macy's raised its full-year guidance after posting better-than-expected fiscal first-quarter results. During the quarter, comparable sales grew 3%, the strongest first-quarter performance in 4 years. CEO Tony Spring told CNBC in an interview that the company is reinvesting in the fundamentals, like better staffing and assortment, to drive sales. Futures are mixed after all three major indexes closed at record highs again yesterday. That's your money now.
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1: ABC News, I'm Sherry Preston. The votes are still being counted in California's huge open primary for governor. More than 60 candidates were on the ballot. So far, the leader appears to be Republican and Fox News host Steve Hilton.
2: It looks very much as if Californians really will have the chance to vote for change in November and take our state in a new direction.
1: If no candidate gets more than 50%, which is virtually assured, then the top two go to a runoff. In Los Angeles, incumbent Mayor Karen Bass is projected to advance. She could face reality star Spencer Pratt. Kuwait says an Iranian attack on its main airport left one person dead and significant damage. The airport is now partially reopened. Hostage negotiators in Bakersfield, California, still trying to convince a man who claims to have a bomb to let the hostages he's holding come out. Two hostages released so far. This is ABC News.
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0: All right, welcome back in on a Wednesday. It's Matt Aceto filling in for Joe this morning. In the news, enforcement at Asteria Ithaca is challenging. Mayor Robert Cantelmo says they're limited by law as to what they can do directly when it comes to certain building codes.
4: One of the challenges we run into is that we need both the consent of the property management and the unit in question when it's a per unit issue to be able to go in and conduct those building inspections, which has been challenging, not least of which, of course, as I'm sure you all know, that the property management firm is only aware of, I believe, three active leases in the 181 units that exist.
0: During a recent tour of the building, Cantelmo

0: It's his day in court.
1: Back on April 29th, a DEC officer on patrol in the town of Campbell conducted a traffic stop. The vehicle occupants initially lied about harvesting turkeys in Massachusetts, but two were discovered after fresh blood and feathers were found on the truck's tailgate. The driver was charged with illegal possession of protected wildlife and speeding. His case is pending in Campbell Town Court. Matthew Adams, WHCU News.
0: A dispute between neighbors leads to charges in Auburn. This past Friday, police responded to Lawton Ave. They say 64-year-old Keith Russo was intoxicated and had allegedly threatened his neighbor with a baseball bat. Russo was arrested and charged with misdemeanor menacing and felony criminal possession of a weapon. And minor league baseball will stay in Binghamton for the foreseeable future. The Rumble Ponies have agreed to a lease extension at Marabito Stadium. The deal will keep the Ponies in place through 2035. $6 million in state funding helps secure that extension. Binghamton Mayor Jared Cram calls the funding an unprecedented investment in the city's pro baseball future. Okay, as we approach 7:35, up next, you'll hear from Joe Salzone and Tompkins County Medical Director, Dr. William Klypak.
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3: Today, warmer with plenty of sunshine. The 5-degree guarantee, 81. Tonight, mostly clear, low 48. Thursday, a mix of sun and clouds, high 84. And on Friday, partly sunny, high 87. For your complete First 20 forecast, tune to WENY News. I'm Chief Meteorologist Joe Veras.
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12: 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Recently,

0: several new medications known collectively as biologics have been approved for the treatment of moderate to severe asthma. 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Currently, there are 5 approved biologics for asthma. Unlike other medications for asthma, most biologics are currently administered in a doctor's office either as an injection or an infusion. Biologics have shown great success in decreasing the frequency of exacerbations and the use of oral steroids. 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

0: That's right. We are vibing out here on 607 this morning. And now, here's our friend Joe Salzone.
1: Springtime means a lot of time outdoors. It also, for a lot of people, means allergies. What can you do? And why do people develop them over time? Dr. William Klepek is again with us. He's Tompkins County's medical director. Doctor, good to see you again.
2: Good morning, Joe. Good morning to everybody.
1: Allergies is the type of thing that if you have them, you understand. If you don't have them, maybe you don't understand.
2: Probably if you've never had allergies, the closest thing you come to it is when you get a viral cold and you're all stuffed up and so on. But if you are a person with allergies, you can pretty well tell from the get-go whether what you're getting that's stuffing you up is an allergy or a cold, a virus.
1: You just know.
2: They feel different. Mm. So allergies, almost without exception, have itching as a component of them. The itchy eyes, itchy nose, even your palate of your mouth, the back of your throat gets itchy. That is not present when you have a common cold. You may be just as stuffed up, but you don't have that. And people are born with allergy propensities, and that is to say the possibility of developing allergy later, but they have to encounter whatever they're allergic to later. They have to encounter the allergen once or twice before they develop the allergy. So you don't develop the allergy until you've encountered what you're going to be allergic to. There are three waves when we talk about pollen allergies. We won't talk so much this morning about food allergy.
1: Sure.
2: We'll focus on pollen allergies. So there are three pollen waves that happen: trees, grass, and weeds. And they have different time periods through the spring and into the summer. And that's because those plants release their pollen when they're ready to, right?
1: Mm-hmm.
2: And trees are the earliest, even as early as April. So long before you notice anything of spring, especially here in upstate New York, trees are beginning to flower and release pollen. And people that are allergic to those trees will begin to have their symptoms. And then later, as you get into May and June, grasses are coming along and releasing their pollens, and trees are on the wane. And then when you get into summer proper, you're getting into weeds. And weeds pretty much are the story right through till frost in late September, October. Most people know about ragweed because that's one of the big ones that causes allergies. But they usually look at goldenrod and think that's ragweed because it's such a beautiful yellow showy plant. And ragweed is very plain and you don't really notice it. But that's the culprit for August and into September.
1: We're talking about allergies, springtime and summertime allergies, with Tompkins County's medical director, Dr. William Klepek. There is this sort of cartoonish stereotype that when someone who's allergic to pollen, for example, they come in contact with it and they'll have this series of seemingly aggressive sneezes. Is that the case? Will someone have several sneezes in a row, or can symptoms of allergies manifest differently person to person?
2: Well, they certainly are somewhat different person to person. But yes, often if you have allergies and you start sneezing, it's likely to be multiple. The difference between people and how they manifest allergies, you know, some people have a more severe form of their sensitivity than other people do. And some people are treating their allergies, so their symptoms can be markedly reduced. But one point I want to make is that with climate change occurring, you know, we're seeing record-breaking warm temperatures, we're seeing shorter winters, allergy season. We have data for Elmira as the closest to Tompkins County. Since 1970, the allergy season has gotten larger longer by 24 days.
1: Mm.
2: That's nearly a full month of increased allergy time. And that's because of the warming trends that we're seeing. It affects plants. Plants take advantage of it. And we have, in some cases, a later frost than we would otherwise. So what is a person with allergy going to do?
1: That's the $64,000 question, as they say.
2: So the first thing is avoidance, of course. You try to avoid pollen and inside your house and outside. So it's good to be aware of what pollen, what to expect. You know, when we talked about trees and grasses and weeds, when they present. So you pretty well know yourself. You know what time of the year you have your allergy symptoms. Try to, if you're out there mowing the lawn and stirring up a bunch of dust and pollen, not a bad idea to wear a mask, actually. It keeps the pollen out of your nose and mouth, and that keeping the pollen away from you lessens your symptoms. Of course, your eyes are getting exposed to it. A lot of people don't realize it, but rinsing your eyes and your nose with water will wash off pollen. That'll help reduce your symptoms. Inside your house, if you have the ability to keep your house reasonably cool, you can keep the windows closed, especially during sleeping hours at night. And that will tend to keep trouble at bay. You know, you spend about 8 hours of your 24 hours in your bedroom, right?
1: Yeah.
2: So if you can keep your bedroom free of pollen, you're going a long way to reducing your exposure. So keeping those windows closed and vacuuming, keeping the dust down, that all helps. Dusting and vacuuming regularly. And then there are strategies of medications and allergy desensitization. So allergy desensitization turns out to work very well for most of the pollen allergies. Doesn't work so well for cats. But for pollen, it can be very successful, and that can almost completely eliminate your need for medications. But if you haven't done that or you're not inclined to, there are a lot of very tolerable medications that are over-the-counter that will help prevent your symptoms. A lot of those are best taken preemptively before you really get into the pollen. Because they're blockers, like the antihistamine second-generation medications. There are several of them that are over-the-counter. They work better by blocking the pollen from triggering chemicals in your nose and mouth.
1: Mm.
2: So taking those in advance of your exposing yourself to the pollens is a good idea.
1: Our guest is Tompkins County's Medical Director, Dr. William Klepak. The topic is allergies. Some people develop allergies over their lifetime. In other words, they're not born with an allergy to, in this case, pollen. Some people develop that later on in life. Why is that?
2: It is most common that if you take a history from somebody coming in to see you as a doctor, and they're, say, 25, 35, 40, and you ask them, well, you know, when you were a teenager, when you were a child, you know, you go down the list of, did you have any of this, or that type of allergy? And if they say to you, no, then you have to wonder that whether truly this is allergy they're coming in with, because almost always they'll have something back in young age group that they had as an allergy symptom. In fact, after you get to be somewhere in your 50s or older, it'd be very unusual to develop allergies if you had never had them. And there are a variety of reasons why you would have the symptoms you have. I used to do allergy testing as part of my practice as a general practitioner, a family physician. And when I would test somebody and they turn up completely negative, I would say, well, you may be reacting to something mechanically, you know, particles in the air that are not causing allergy but are irritating, or maybe chemicals in the air that are causing the symptoms you're having. So mechanical and chemical are other reasons. And, of course, then remotely there could be some sort of low-grade viral infection or something that's producing the symptoms people would be complaining about. I always love testing people for allergies and being able to tell them what they weren't allergic to, because it freed them up completely from that area. You know, often it was, oh, good, I'm not allergic to my cat. Right?
1: Yeah.
2: Or you say, well, you know, you're fine with trees, but ragweed is really your biggest problem. And then they can target their therapy accordingly.
1: So really, some people are just luckier than others.
2: That's true. You know, I guess we're all born with different abilities. And we're all born, therefore, with some disabilities.
1: Yeah.
2: For me, for example, I have to wear glasses. And I'm red-green colorblind.
1: I did not know. I mean, obviously, I can see you, and I, as a fellow glasses wearer, I understand that. I did not know you were colorblind.
2: That's a condition that many people, well, I should say that is something worthy to talk about at some point in the future. About 8 to 10% of males are red-green colorblind.
1: Wow.
2: So it's quite common, and it's a disability. So when I say that we all have different abilities and disabilities, in truth, that's the case of it.
1: Yeah, you're right about that. I have a lot of questions, and we'll have to wait until we get to that topic sometime down the line. Tompkins County Medical Director, Dr. William Klapek, stay safe out there with all that pollen.
2: There you are.
0: All right. Thank you both so much. It's 7:51, and we'll be right back.
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4: Today, mostly sunny and warm. The 5-degree guarantee, 81. Tonight, mostly clear, low 48. Thursday, partly sunny, high 84. And on Friday, partly sunny, warm and humid, high 87. For a complete First 20 forecast, tune to WENY News. I'm Chief Meteorologist Joe Veras.
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3: All right, welcome back in. News continues now. Some utility work is happening in Watkins Glen. According to the village's electric department, planned power outages will continue through tomorrow for service upgrades. Officials say the outages will be short and will only affect a small number of residents. Meantime, gas work continues in McGraw. According to the village, the installation work on Main Street is still 3 to 4 weeks away from completion. NYSEG will start working Monday on Railway, Charles, and East Academy Streets. Officials say that work will also take about 3 to 4 weeks. And summer work is underway in the Crown City. The Cortland Free Library is closed this morning for electrical work on the new air conditioning system. The work should be done before noon, after which the library will be open until 8 o'clock. Right now, we're going to turn our focus to agriculture. Here's the Wednesday edition of Farm to Fork.
4: 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That's next on Farm to Fork.
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6: We're a member-oriented co-op that is in the business of marketing the land of our members to telecom sites. So we have basically two parties in our world. We have the landowners on one side, and we have the telecoms on the other.
4: Christofferson says telecoms that try to deal directly with farm landowners often hit snags.
6: I think the reason we see such difficulty in acquiring rural sites, especially from the farmland community, is the lack of credibility with companies that just don't understand the culture in agricultural America and don't understand that you're dealing with people who are fundamentally business people, which is great, but do business in a very different way than they do in corporate America.
4: Christofferson says farmers can join the co-op, which then acts as a matchmaker.
6: It's a no-brainer to a farmer to say, you drop a tower on your property, you carve out a tiny little plot for that, and you get a 30-year lease, and you're getting paid for the next 30 years. It takes all of about 5 minutes to sell a farmer on that concept.
4: That's Farm to Fork. I'm Daryl Anderson.
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2: Longtime Donald Trump loyalist Bill Pulte, a real estate developer who was put in charge of mortgage giant Fannie Mae.

0: and Freddie Mac tapped to become the next director of national intelligence. ABC's Catherine Falders, though, has more on some bipartisan concern that's been voiced.
1: Sources who I've spoken to for a long time in this administration have said they don't believe he's qualified for the Federal Housing Finance Agency now, let alone to lead the DNI, to be the nation's top spy chief. So to bring you back a little bit here, Bill Pulte is really best known for launching or referring, issuing criminal referrals in the Trump administration's probes as it relates to mortgage fraud.
0: Texas already had its primary, and now the Republican who'll be running for longtime Senator John Cornyn's seat appears to be trying to mend fences in his personal life. ABC's Jim Ryan has more on that from Dallas.
2: A week after knocking incumbent Senator John Cornyn out of the running for his own seat, Texas Attorney General Ken Paxton was on Capitol Hill meeting with Republicans in the Senate who had backed Cornyn before last week's primary runoff. Paxton will face Democrat James Tallarico in November. Back in Texas, the divorce that Angela Paxton filed for last July is now off the docket. An attorney for Ken Paxton telling WFAA-TV that the couple is working toward an amicable resolution. Jim Ryan, ABC News.
0: NBA Finals begin tonight in San Antonio, Spurs versus Knicks. This is ABC News.
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5: Hope it's going well on a Wednesday. It's Matt Aceto here filling in for Joe this morning. Back to the news we go now. A water quality improvement project in Tompkins County is moving forward. And we got the story from WHCU's Matthew Adams.
6: The Finger Lakes Land Trust announced Monday the acquisition of 33 acres within the Six Mile Creek and Cayuga Lake watersheds. Officials say protecting that property will help safeguard drinking water for nearly 60,000 people by filtering out contaminants. The projects received grant money from the DEC's Water Quality Improvement Program. Matthew Adams, WHCU News.
5: Enfield's planning board will focus tonight on one topic. The group will look at plans for a cell tower on Van Dorn Road North. The meeting starts at 7 at the Enfield Courthouse. It'll also be streamed on Zoom. Well, a new face might be joining an Ithaca group. City officials are considering appointing Josh Dolan to the Community Police Board. He would serve through 2028. Ithaca's Common Council will make a decision this evening. Switching gears, TC3 is putting several sports on pause. Men's and women's basketball and golf programs will not be offered next school year. There will also be no men's soccer. The college says the move reflects a changing student body with a growing number of adult students. In the future, demand for the sports may be reevaluated. The Cortland County YMCA is looking for summer help. The organization is hiring lifeguards for the opening shift. Training is available free of charge during a course that runs this Friday through Sunday. Anyone interested should contact the Y. Well, the home of the Rumble Ponies will see improvements. Binghamton's Mirabado Stadium will benefit from several upgrades, thanks in part to $6 million in state aid. The stadium will see new dugouts, press box renovations, and a better team store. Governor Hochul says the upgrades will ensure the Ponies stay in Binghamton for years to come. And the NBA Finals start tonight. New York battles San Antonio at 8:30. SUNY Cortland men's hoops coach Maurice Kearney says the Knicks are looking sharp.
7: I think they're playing a really good brand of basketball and excited to see if they can continue this run.
5: New York enters the finals on an 11-game win streak. As the clock strikes 8:08, let's check out the weather.
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8: Today, mostly sunny and warm. The 5-degree guarantee, 81. Tonight, mostly clear, low 48. Thursday, partly sunny, high 84. And on Friday, partly sunny, warm and humid, high 87. For a complete First 20 forecast, tune to WENY News. I'm Chief Meteorologist Joe Veras.
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19: A better life with Dr. Sanjay Gupta.
20: We all know how important it is to stay active as we age, especially as we get older. But I've come to realize that for as good as people are about getting their cardio in, a lot of older folks really don't seem to be doing the recommended amount of strength training or even understand why it's so important. It helps you stay functional and therefore independent for as long as possible. Certified strength and conditioning specialist Dana Santos says a great place to start is not with dumbbells or barbells, but with your body weight, which allows you to build strength while also learning how your body moves and where your limitations exist. It also reduces the risk of overwhelming your connective tissue, which adapts more slowly than muscles as we get older. Once you're comfortable, you can dial up that intensity, but do it slowly. Do it carefully. I'm Dr. Sanjay Gupta, helping you live a better life.
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0: Welcome back in on a Wednesday. Matt Aceto in for Joe this morning. In the news today, the family of a two-year-old allegedly abused at the SUNY Cortland Child Care Center is suing. The Syracuse Post-Standard reports the parents are seeking $10 million in damages from the state in a lawsuit filed Monday. It follows the late April and early May arrest of four child care center employees accused of physically and emotionally abusing children. Three of the four defendants appeared in court Monday, where they pleaded not guilty to charges of endangering the welfare of a child. A Tioga County man is accused of violating a court order. Deputies arrested Brian Kotsuba of Tioga Center last Tuesday following an alleged domestic incident in the town of Tioga. The 36-year-old is charged with felony criminal contempt and a harassment violation. He'll appear in court at a later date. Some utility work is happening in Watkins Glen. According to the village's electric department, planned power outages will continue through tomorrow for service upgrades. Officials say the upgrades will be short and will only affect a small number of residents. Meantime, gas work continues in McGraw. According to the village, the installation work on Main Street is still 3 to 4 weeks away from completion. NYSEG will start working Monday on Railway, Charles, and East Academy Streets. Officials say that work will also take about 3 to 4 weeks. Summer work is underway in the Crown City. The Cortland Free Library is closed this morning for electrical work on the new AC system. The work should be done before noon, after which the library will be open until 8 p.m. And the Gutchess Lumber Sports Complex in Cortlandville could see some new equipment. Town lawmakers are considering renting a party tent for 8 weeks. The rental would cost $1,800. Cortlandville's town board will make a decision this evening. At the moment, it's 51 degrees and sunny here in Ithaca, 53 in Owego.
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2: Today, warmer with plenty of sunshine. The 5-degree guarantee, 81. Tonight, mostly clear, low 48. Thursday, a mix of sun and clouds, high 84. And on Friday, partly sunny, high 87. For a complete First 20 forecast, tune to WENY News. I'm Chief Meteorologist Joe Veras.
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0: Good to have you in. It's Matt Aceto in for Joe on a Wednesday. Enforcement at Asteri Ithaca is challenging. Mayor Robert Cantelmo says they're limited by law as to what they can directly do when it comes to certain building codes.
1: One of the challenges we run into is that we need both the consent of the property management and the unit in question when it's a per unit issue to be able to go in and conduct those building inspections, which has been challenging, not least of which, of course, as I'm sure you all know, that the property management firm is only aware of, I believe, 3 active leases in the 181 units that exist.
0: During a recent tour of the building, Cantelmo noted multiple violations, including broken doors and an elevator without a working light. Road work is affecting traffic in Ithaca. Crews are repairing the asphalt surrounding a water main that recently broke on West Lincoln Street. The 100 and 200 blocks of West Lincoln will be closed to all traffic until tomorrow afternoon. A project affecting traffic is expected to wrap up today near Cornell. Crews will finish setting up a crane for construction in the 200 block of College Ave, which remains closed to traffic. Flaggers are directing vehicles and pedestrians in that work zone. That part of College Ave should fully reopen this afternoon. Turning to crime now, a Waverly man is headed to prison in Pennsylvania. Kyle Lowry was sentenced Monday to 12 years behind bars for possession with intent to deliver fentanyl and meth. The charge stems from a November 2024 investigation, though the 31-year-old was arrested in July last year. Lowry will spend a minimum of 44 months in prison. A Steuben County man awaits his day in court.
2: Back on April 29th, a DEC officer on patrol in the town of Campbell conducted a traffic stop. The vehicle occupants initially lied about harvesting turkeys in Massachusetts, but two were discovered after fresh blood and feathers were found on the truck's tailgate. The driver was charged with illegal possession of protected wildlife and speeding. His case is pending in Campbell Town Court. Matthew Adams, WHCU News. More

0: crime, a dispute between neighbors leads to charges in Auburn. This past Friday, police responded to Lawton Ave. They say 64-year-old Keith Rusaw was intoxicated and had allegedly threatened his neighbor with a baseball bat. Rusaw was arrested and charged with misdemeanor menacing and felony criminal possession of a weapon. The time is 8:23. Minor League Baseball will stay in Binghamton for the foreseeable future. The Rumble Ponies have agreed to a lease extension at Marabito Stadium. The deal will keep the Ponies in place through 2035. $6 million in state funding helps secure that extension. Binghamton Mayor Jared Cram calls the funding an unprecedented investment in the city's pro baseball future. And the Knicks will have their hands full in the NBA Finals. SUNY Cortland men's hoops coach Maurice Kearney says the Spurs defend well.
1: I think their ability to have depth and bigger guards with length and athleticism to try to bother Jalen Brunson, I think that puts a threat. And then obviously when you got, you know, defensive play of the year and a guy like Wemby back there, you know, cleaning things up, if guards get penetration, I think it presents a very, very large challenge.
0: The finals start at 8:30 tonight in San Antonio. Up next, we'll talk about baseball right here on your Sports Report.
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3: The Yankees could not get the job done against the Guardians. New York fell 9-4. Cam Schindler did not have his best day on the mound. He allowed 4 earned runs. The Yanks will look to bounce back against Cleveland tonight. The teams play at 7:05 in the Bronx. Back-to-back losses for the Mets. They fell to the Mariners 8-3. New York was kind of sloppy in the field. They committed 2 errors. The Mets wrap up the series today in Seattle. First pitch, 3:40. In the minor leagues, the Syracuse Mets could not stop Scranton Wilkes-Barre. Final score.

0: Jasper 6-5. The teams are back on the diamond today for a doubleheader. Game one starts at 4:05 in Syracuse. In hockey, the New York Rangers are celebrating Pride Month. In a Facebook post, the team says it honors the LGBTQ plus community. And on this day, way back in 1932, Yankees legend Lou Gehrig hit four straight home runs. New York tallied 20 runs in that game in a win over the A's. And that's sports on WHCU.
1: There's an old story.
2: I'm Nicole Murray with Your Money Now. Sales of Tesla's China-made electric vehicles rose by nearly 40% in May amid a broader recovery in the country's EV market. The automaker said it delivered nearly 86,000 new energy vehicle units from its Shanghai Gigafactory in May. Plus, nearly 1.4 million passenger EVs were sold across China's domestic EV manufacturers last month. That's up 12% year over year. Oil prices are higher this morning by roughly 2% as investors weigh uncertainty over U.S.-Iran peace talks, with the two countries launching fresh strikes at each other. West Texas Intermediate at roughly $95 per barrel, Brent at $97. Perplexity officials told CNBC that the companies that can provide the most economic value from the power their AI uses will ultimately command the highest valuations. They added that whichever company can provide the most token value per watt per user will be the winner in the future. Futures are mixed as investors monitor the Iran war. Dow futures down by more than 100 points. That's Your Money Now.
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6: ABC News, I'm Sherry Preston. Ballots are being counted in some of the biggest races from Tuesday's primary in California, but it may be a while before we know who won.
7: It's not a surprise at all. There are few firm answers here today. California is one of 8 states that mails every registered voter a ballot, and ballots now have a week to get back. Counties have 13 days to count all of the ballots and a month to certify the vote, so close races are never immediate here in California. But with numbers coming in now, it's becoming clear who will, who might, or who will not be in November's election.
6: ABC's Alex Stone. Los Angeles Mayor Karen Bass is projected to move on to a runoff, but we don't know who her opponent might be. So far, no projections in the California governor's race where dozens of people were running. Kuwait says an Iranian attack on its main airport left one person dead and significant damage. The airport is now partially reopened. More than 60 people were hurt, many of them severely. This is ABC News.
8: 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Once again, Joe Salzone.
0: Just a beautiful Wednesday morning we got so far right here in the Southern Tier. Hope you're doing okay. It's Matt Aceto in for Joe on a Wednesday. In the news today, a water quality improvement project in Tompkins County is moving forward. Details from WHCU's Matthew Adams.
9: The Finger Lakes Land Trust announced Monday the acquisition of 33 acres within the Six Mile Creek and Cayuga Lake watersheds. Officials say protecting that property will help safeguard drinking water for nearly 60,000 people by filtering out contaminants. The projects received grant money from the DEC's Water Quality Improvement Program. Matthew Adams, WHCU News.
0: Enfield's planning board will focus on just one topic tonight. The group will review plans for a cell tower on Van Dorn Road North. The meeting starts at 7 at the Enfield Courthouse. It'll also be streamed on Zoom. Well, a new

0: 607-756-2893. That's 607-756-2893. Well, the home of the Rumble Ponies will see some improvements. Binghamton's Mirabito Stadium will benefit from several upgrades, thanks in part to $6 million in state aid. The stadium will see new dugouts, press box renovations, and a better team store. Governor Kathy Hochul says the upgrades will ensure the Ponies stay in Binghamton for years to come. And tonight marks the start of the NBA Finals. New York takes on San Antonio at 8:30. SUNY Cortland men's basketball coach Maurice Kearney says the Knicks are looking pretty sharp lately.
1: I think they're playing a really good brand of basketball and excited to see if they can continue this run.
0: New York enters the finals on an 11-game win streak. Right now it's 8:35, the sun is shining, and it's 58 degrees in Ithaca.
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3: Today, mostly sunny and warm. The 5-degree guarantee, 81. Tonight, mostly clear, low 48. Thursday, partly sunny, high 84. And on Friday, partly sunny, warm and humid, high 87. For your complete First 20 forecast, tune to WENY News. I'm Chief Meteorologist Gio Veras.
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0: Hey, welcome back in on a Wednesday at 6:07 this morning. So Tompkins County recently decided to end its contract with Flock Safety Cameras, and here to tell us a bit more and give us an update on that decision is the chair of the legislature, Shauna Black. Shauna, so what is new with the latest on Flock cameras?
1: Good morning, Matt. We decided a few weeks ago to end our contract with Flock cameras. Specifically, we heard back from our community, and there was a majority of the legislature this time that did not want to renew that contract that was part of our gift grant. And so at the end of May, as of May 28th, the contract ended, and then we were told by Flock Incorporated that they would be by this week to pick up the cameras off of the existing poles.
0: Yeah, did Flock say anything else in terms of the decision? Did they react to it or, you know, share any details on their perspective?
1: Yeah, they had come to our legislature twice and given presentations, and I think at this point there was somewhat a lack of trust with their organization. There had been some defaults and some concerns in other cities where they had shared information with people that or organizations that we had been told they were not going to share information with. And so there's certainly a lack of trust, and there's a lack of trust in our community for government. And so we decided that at this point we would look towards other alternatives, which we currently are. But in the meantime, we were going to cut that contract out.
0: Now, in other county happenings, I know work on the budget is ongoing. How's that going so far?
1: It's not going great. We had our first budget presentation and budget retreat a few weeks ago, and our county administrator, Corsa Kumpi, gave us some projections. At this point, we are seeing around a 17% gap if we were to just keep things the same as we kept them last year. We recognize that we will definitely see an increase in our tax levy. At this point, it's looking like it's probably going to be anywhere from 3 to 7 or 3 to 8%.
0: Any other ideas on how to fill that 17% gap?
1: There are two ways. Either we can increase revenue or we can decrease our expenses. So those are the two big ways. The other way would be actually dipping into our fund balance, and that is a less preferable way. So we have some big projects coming up, and of course we never know what could happen in the future with the federal government and the cuts that we probably will see with Medicaid. We've already started seeing those with some of the SNAP benefits, and so we know at some point we're going to have to fill in those federal gaps.
0: Right now we're talking with Shauna Black, chair of the Tompkins County Legislature, and last night the legislature proclaimed June 12th as Women Veterans Recognition Day. So why is that day important?
1: That day will forever be important, as well as Veterans Day and Memorial Day. And it's really a time, and it's fortunately for us in Tompkins County, our veterans are very important to us. We added that the Veterans Services Department about 6 years ago, and it was definitely one of the proudest moments that I had, and one of the greatest achievements of our county was to be able to have a department that really recognizes and helps our veterans. Last night we were surrounded by three of our local female veterans, one of the things that Michelle Baker mentioned during her speech was that many times the women are the ones that are forgotten who are fighting for our country. So it was a special moment, and I'm glad that we were able to recognize just three of the women that have served our country here in our county.
0: Absolutely. Definitely a nice day coming up again. That'll be June 12th in Tompkins County. Women Veterans Recognition Day. Well, Shauna, thanks so much for joining the show today. We really appreciate it.
1: Thank you so much, Matt. Take care.
0: All right, it is 8:44. We'll be right back with more news.
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We are just rocking out on the radio on a Wednesday. It's Matt Aceto in for Joe, and the family of a 2-year-old allegedly abused at the SUNY Cortland Child Care Center is suing. The Syracuse Post-Standard reports the parents are seeking $10 million in damages from the state in a lawsuit filed Monday. It follows the late April and early May arrest of 4 child care center employees accused of physically

0: and emotionally abusing children. Three of the four defendants appeared in court Monday, where they were pleaded not guilty to charges of endangering the welfare of a child. A Tioga County man is accused of violating a court order. Deputies arrested Brian Kotsuba of Tioga Center last Tuesday following an alleged domestic incident in the town of Tioga. The 36-year-old is charged with felony criminal contempt and a harassment violation. He'll appear in court at a later date. Utility work is happening in Watkins Glen. According to the village's electric department, planned power outages will continue through Thursday for service upgrades. Officials say the outages will be short and will only affect a small number of residents. Meantime, some gas work continues in McGraw. According to the village, the installation work on Main Street is still 3 to 4 weeks away from completion. NYSEG will start working Monday on Railway, Charles, and East Academy Streets. Officials say that work will also take roughly 3 to 4 weeks. Summer work is underway in the Crown City. The Cortland Free Library is closed this morning for electrical work on the new air conditioning system. The work should be done before noon, after which the library will be open until 8 p.m. And the Gutchess Lumber Sports Complex in Cortlandville could see some new equipment. Town lawmakers are considering renting a party tent for 8 weeks. The rental would cost $1,800. Cortlandville's town board will make a decision this evening. Now it's time for an extended look at your weather forecast.
1: High pressure will continue to provide the region with plenty of sunshine today. Temperatures will continue to rise with highs in the upper 70s and lower 80s. Quiet weather conditions will persist Thursday and Friday with fair skies and temperatures into the mid and upper 80s. The humidity will also be more noticeable by late week with heat index values expected to climb into the lower 90s. Our next cold front will drop to the region over the weekend with a chance for scattered showers and thunderstorms both Saturday and Sunday. Temperatures will remain in the 80s Saturday but drop into the mid-70s on Sunday. Here's a look at the Finger Lakes forecast for today. Mostly sunny and warm, the 5-degree guarantee 81. Tonight, mostly clear, low 48. Thursday, partly sunny, high 84. And on Friday, partly sunny, warm and humid, high 87. This is meteorologist Joe Veras.
0: All right, thanks so much, Joe. As for a live look at the weather, it's sunny and 58 degrees here in Ithaca, 59 in Cortland. We'll be right back with some more of today's top stories right here on 607 This Morning.
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5: 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Here's today's Worldwide Travel Minute with Peter Greenberg.
6: More and more Americans are retiring earlier. And for many of them, they're choosing to retire outside the U.S. But where? Cost of living, healthcare access, and of course, access to transportation are three of the big considerations. The most popular place to retire? It's still Portugal. And Portugal is followed by Ireland and Spain. And a new entrant on the list, Malta. But there's a caution. Some of these countries require a significant financial investment over a period of years before they'll grant you full residency. So keep that in mind. 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I'm Peter Greenberg, and this is today's Worldwide Travel Minute.
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0: All right, welcome back in. It's Matt Aceto here in for Joe today. Enforcement at Asteri Ithaca is challenging. Mayor Robert Cantelmo says they're limited by law as to what they can directly do when it comes to certain building codes.
1: One of the challenges we run into is that we need both the consent of the property management and the unit in question when it's a per unit issue to be able to go in and conduct those building inspections, which has been challenging, not least of which, of course, as I'm sure you all know, that the property management firm is only aware of, I believe, 3 active leases in the 181 units that exist.
0: During a recent tour of the building, Cantelmo noted multiple violations, including broken doors and an elevator without a working light. Some road work is affecting traffic in Ithaca. Crews are repairing the asphalt surrounding a water main that recently broke on West Lincoln Street. The 100 and 200 blocks of West Lincoln will be closed to all traffic until tomorrow afternoon. In related news, a project affecting traffic is expected to wrap up today near Cornell. Crews will finish setting up a crane for construction in the 200 block of College Ave, which remains closed to traffic. Flaggers are directing vehicles and pedestrians in the work zone. Now, that part of College Ave should fully reopen this afternoon. Going to turn to crime now. A Waverly man is heading to prison in Pennsylvania. Bradford County DA Richard Wilson says Kyle Lowry was sentenced Monday to 12 years behind bars for possession with intent to deliver fentanyl and meth. The charge stems from a November 2024 investigation, though the 31-year-old was arrested in July last year. Lowry will spend a minimum of 44 months in prison. A Steuben County man awaits his day in court. And we got details from WHCU's Matthew Adams.
2: Back on April 29th, a DEC officer on patrol in the town of Campbell conducted a traffic stop. The vehicle occupants initially lied about harvesting turkeys in Massachusetts, but two were discovered after fresh blood and feathers were found on the truck's tailgate. The driver was charged with illegal possession of protected wildlife and speeding. His case is pending in Campbell Town Court. Matthew Adams, WHCU News.
0: A dispute between neighbors leads to charges in Auburn. This past Friday,

0: police responded to Lawton Avenue. They say 64-year-old Keith Russo was intoxicated and had allegedly threatened his neighbor with a baseball bat. Russo was arrested and charged with misdemeanor menacing and felony criminal possession of a weapon. And minor league baseball will stay in Binghamton for the foreseeable future. The Rumble Ponies have agreed to a lease extension at Marabito Stadium. The deal will keep the Ponies in place through 2035. $6 million in state funding helped secure that extension. Binghamton Mayor Jared Cram calls the funding an unprecedented investment in the city's pro baseball future. As for right this second, it's 58 and sunny in Ithaca. Here's the full forecast.
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2: Today, warmer with plenty of sunshine. The 5-degree guarantee, 81. Tonight, mostly clear, low 48. Thursday, a mix of sun and clouds, high 84. And on Friday, partly sunny, high 87. For your complete First 20 forecast, tune to WENY News. I'm Chief Meteorologist Joe Veras.
1: 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From ABC News, I'm Alex Stone in Los Angeles this morning, where vote counting is underway right now after last night's primary vote. And this morning, only one candidate is confirmed moving forward in one of the two big races in this state.
3: We are going to work together to make sure that this city thrives.
1: LA Mayor Karen Bass has enough votes to move forward this morning. Her challenger is not yet set, although former reality TV star Spencer Pratt, a registered Republican, is leading to be her challenger. And in the governor's race, while the two who will advance to November are not yet confirmed, Fox News host Steve Hilton, endorsed by President Trump, is leading in the vote count coming in. Hilton saying overnight,
4: change is coming to California.
1: Now, a full vote count here in California could take a while, as California is one of eight states that mails every voter a ballot, and ballots now have a week to get back. Counties have 13 days to count all of the ballots. I'm Alex Stone in L.A. this morning. Now with more news, here's Sherry Preston.
5: In Bakersfield, California, an unknown number of people are being held hostage inside a bank. The man holding them there also threatening to detonate a bomb. ABC's Melissa Adan is nearby.
6: Authorities do not have a motive at this time as to why this man was making bomb threats inside of that bank. But what we know from police are that those people inside are in good health. We're told by police there have been no reported injuries.
5: The Trump administration continuing to insist a deal to end the war with Iran is close. However,
7: the U.S. and Iran overnight trading heavy fire after the U.S. struck an empty oil tanker that it said was trying to breach its blockade. That then set off a string of attacks by both sides, with Iran firing ballistic missiles at neighboring U.S. military bases in Bahrain and Kuwait. Now, none of their missiles hit their targets, but Kuwait's airport was severely damaged.
5: ABC's Mary Bruce, a Ukrainian drone striking an oil terminal in St. Petersburg, Russia, setting it on fire. This is ABC News.
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2: A data leak at Carnival Corporation by a sneaky hacker may have put millions of cruise passengers' information at risk.
3: It's called social engineering. Rather than breaking into a company's computer system directly, the hacker gains the confidence of a worker, often through email, and then finesses his way in. In Carnival's case, customer data, including passport numbers, were compromised. Cybersecurity experts urge companies of all sizes to continually coach their employees to be very skeptical of incoming emails and calls.
2: ABC's Jim Ryan. The Tribeca Film Festival gets underway today in Lower Manhattan, and this is its 25th year. Jane Rosenthal and Robert De Niro are its founders. They didn't think it would last that long when they started it just after the 9/11 attacks.
4: No, it was only how could we bring people back downtown, how we give our neighbors something to look forward to. As far as I was concerned, it was one and done. Bob always believed we were going to do it again, though.
5: Yeah, I felt very positive about it once it happened. So, and my feeling was it'd be great if it could be part of the fabric of New York, a New York tradition that just goes on forever, you know.
2: The festival lasts for 12 days. George Santos back in the news. The former congressman kicked out of the House for lying on his resume. It's accused of betting on the prediction markets that he would not show up for the State of the Union address. He did not show up for the State of the Union address and allegedly pocketed thousands. Sherry Preston, ABC News.
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8: That's right. Welcome back in. It's the fourth and final hour of the show. Matt Aceto with you on a Wednesday. So far, pretty nice start to our day. Skies are blue as temperatures approach 60 right here in Ithaca. A water quality improvement project in Tompkins County is moving forward, and we got that story from WHCU's Matthew Adams.
9: The Finger Lakes Land Trust announced Monday the acquisition of 33 acres within the Six Mile Creek and Cayuga Lake watersheds. Officials say protecting that property will help safeguard drinking water for nearly 60,000 people by filtering out contaminants. The projects received grant money from the DEC's Water Quality Improvement Program. Matthew Adams, WHCU News.
8: Tonight, Enfield's planning board will focus on one topic. The group will review plans for a cell tower on Van Dorn Road North. That meeting gets going at 7 o'clock at the Enfield Courthouse. It'll also be streamed on Zoom. A new face might be joining an Ithaca group. City officials are considering appointing Josh Dolan to the Community Police Board. He would serve through 2028. Ithaca's Common Council will make a decision tonight. Moving on, TC3 is putting several sports on pause. Men's and women's basketball and golf programs will not be offered next school year. There will also be no men's soccer. The college says the move reflects a changing student body with a growing number of adult students. In the future, demand for the sports may be reevaluated. The Cortland County YMCA is looking for summer help. The community organization is hiring lifeguards for the opening shift. Training is available free of charge during a course that runs this Friday through Sunday. If you're interested, you should reach out to the Y. The home of the Binghamton Rumble Ponies will see improvements. Marabito Stadium will benefit from several upgrades, thanks in part to $6 million in state aid. The stadium will see new dugouts, press box renovations, and a better team store. Governor Hochul says the upgrades will ensure the Ponies stay in Binghamton for years to come. And the NBA Finals start tonight. New York takes on San Antonio at 8:30. SUNY Cortland men's basketball coach Maurice Kearney says the Knicks are looking sharp.
10: I think they're playing a really good brand of basketball and excited to see if they can continue this run.
8: New York enters the finals on an 11-game win streak. It is 9:08. Let's check out the weather.
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11: Today, mostly sunny and warm. The 5-degree guarantee, 81. Tonight, mostly clear, low 48. Thursday, partly sunny, high 84. And on Friday, partly sunny, warm and humid, high 87. For a complete First 20 forecast, tune to WENY News. I'm Chief Meteorologist Joe Barris.
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16: Well, there's several reasons for that. 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Because in this economy in these days, even my cost at $1,200 is a lot of money to most people, to me. That's the biggest reason. And then other reasons, environmental factors. People also don't want to be put in a box and buried into a ground, believe it or not.
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Coming up in about 15 minutes, we'll talk all about the Yankees, the Mets, and even the Syracuse Mets on your daily sports report. First, though, the family of a 2-year-old allegedly abused at the SUNY Cortland Child Care Center is suing. The Syracuse Post-Standard reports the parents are seeking $10 million in damages from the state in a lawsuit filed Monday. It follows the late April and early May arrest of 4 child care center employees accused of physically and emotionally abusing children. 3 of the 4 defendants appeared in court Monday, where they pleaded not guilty to charges of endangering the welfare of a child. A Tioga County man is accused of violating a court order. Deputies arrested Brian Kotsubka of Tioga Center last Tuesday following an alleged domestic incident in Tioga. The 36-year-old is charged with felony criminal contempt and a harassment violation. He'll appear in court at a later date. Utility work is happening in Watkins Glen. According to the village's electric department, planned power outages will continue through tomorrow for service upgrades. Officials say the outages will be short and will only affect a small number of residents. Meantime, gas work continues.

0: in McGraw. According to the village, the installation work on Main Street is still 3 to 4 weeks away from completion. NYSEG will start working Monday on Railway, Charles, and East Academy Streets. Officials say that work will also take about 3 to 4 weeks. Summer work is underway in the Crown City. The Cortland Free Library is closed this morning for electrical work on the new air conditioning system. The work should be done by noon, after which the library will be open until 8 p.m. And the Gutchess Lumber Sports Complex in Cortlandville could see some new equipment. Town lawmakers are considering renting a party tent for 8 weeks. The rental would cost $1,800. Cortlandville's town board will make a decision this evening. Right now it is 9:14. Straight sunshine in Ithaca. Here's a full look at the weather.
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2: Today, warmer with plenty of sunshine. The 5-degree guarantee, 81. Tonight, mostly clear, low 48. Thursday, a mix of sun and clouds, high 84. And on Friday, partly sunny, high 87. For your complete First 20 forecast, tune to WENY News. I'm Chief Meteorologist Joe Veras.
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6: 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Their weekend box office hits were made without star salaries or corporations governed by fear. Meanwhile, Disney and the majors keep spending fortunes on films nobody asked for. Star Wars flopped. A dozen more flopped. A new generation of filmmakers raised on YouTube just took their lunch. Join a million folks who get my free newsletter every single morning. You're going to love it. Sign up. 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

0: Hope you're having a nice Wednesday so far. Enjoying the weather, at least. Enforcement at Asteri Ithaca is pretty challenging. Mayor Robert Cantelmo says they're limited by law as to what they can do directly when it comes to certain building codes. Here's the mayor.
1: One of the challenges we run into is that we need both the consent of the property management and the unit in question when it's a per unit issue to be able to go in and conduct those building inspections, which has been challenging, not least of which, of course, as I'm sure you all know, that the property management firm is only aware of, I believe, 3 active leases in the 181 units that exist.
0: During a recent tour of the building, Cantelmo noted multiple violations, including broken doors and an elevator without a working light. Road work is affecting traffic in Ithaca. Crews are repairing the asphalt surrounding a water main that recently broke on West Lincoln Street. The 100 and 200 blocks of West Lincoln will be closed to all traffic till tomorrow afternoon. A project affecting traffic is expected to wrap up today near Cornell. Crews will finish setting up a crane for construction in the 200 block of College Ave, which remains closed to traffic. Flaggers are directing vehicles and pedestrians in that work zone. Now, that part of College Ave should fully reopen this afternoon. Gonna turn to crime now. At 9:20, a Waverly man is headed to prison in Pennsylvania. Kyle Lowry was sentenced Monday to 12 years behind bars for possession with intent to deliver fentanyl and meth. That charge stems from a November 2024 investigation, though the 31-year-old was arrested in July last year. Lowry will spend a minimum of 44 months in prison. A Steuben County man awaits his day in court. More from WHCU's Matthew Adams.
2: Back on April 29th, a DEC officer on patrol in the town of Campbell conducted a traffic stop. The vehicle occupants initially lied about harvesting turkeys in Massachusetts, but two were discovered after fresh blood and feathers were found on the truck's tailgate. The driver was charged with illegal possession of protected wildlife and speeding. His case is pending in Campbell Town Court. Matthew Adams, WHCU News.
0: A dispute between neighbors leads the charges in Auburn. This past Friday, police responded to Lawton Ave. They say 64-year-old Keith Rusaw was intoxicated and had allegedly threatened his neighbor with a baseball bat. Rusaw was arrested and charged with misdemeanor menacing and felony criminal possession of a weapon. In other news, minor league baseball will stay in Binghamton for the foreseeable future. The Rumble Ponies have agreed to a lease extension at Marabito Stadium. The deal will keep the Ponies in place through 2035. $6 million in state funding helps secure that extension. Binghamton Mayor Jared Cram calls the funding an unprecedented investment in the city's pro baseball future. And the Knicks will have their hands full in the NBA Finals. SUNY Cortland men's basketball coach Maurice Kearney says the Spurs defend pretty well.
3: I think their ability to have depth and bigger guards with length and athleticism to try to bother Jalen Brunson, I think that puts a threat. And then obviously when you got, you know, defensive player of the year and a guy like Wemby back there, you know, cleaning things up, if guards get penetration, I think it presents a very, very large challenge.
0: The finals start at 8:30 tonight in San Antonio. Up next, we'll talk more sports like baseball and a little bit of hockey right here at 6:07 this morning.

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9: Well, the Yankees could not get the job done against the Guardians. New York fell 9-4. Cam Schlittler did not have his best day on the hill. He allowed 4 earned runs. The Yanks will look to bounce back against Cleveland this evening. The teams are back at it, 7:05 in the Bronx. Back-to-back losses for the Mets. They fell to the Mariners 8-3. New York was pretty sloppy in the field. They committed 2 errors in that loss. The Mets wrap up the series today in Seattle. First pitch, 3:40. Meantime, the Syracuse Mets could not stop Scranton Wilkes-Barre. Final score, 6-5. The teams return to the diamond today for a doubleheader. First game gets going at 4:05 in Syracuse. Should be a beautiful evening. In hockey, the New York Rangers are celebrating Pride Month. In a Facebook post, the team says it honors the LGBTQ plus community. And on this day, way back in 1932, Yankees legend Lou Gehrig cracked 4 consecutive homers. New York scored 20 runs that game in a win over the A's. And that's your sports report on 607 This Morning.
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10: I'm Nicole Murray with Your Money Now. ADP reports that companies added 122,000 workers in May. That's up from 105,000 in April and better than the Dow Jones consensus estimate for 110,000. Unlike prior months, where job growth was concentrated in healthcare and a few other sectors, gains were more broad-based. In a surprise move ahead of its investor roadshow, Elon Musk's SpaceX plans to fix its IPO price at $135 per share to raise a record-setting $75 billion. Reuters reports that the rocket and satellite communications company plans to sell just over 555 million shares and is aiming for a valuation of $1.75 trillion. Britain has imposed new conduct requirements on Google search services, including allowing publishers to stop their content being used to power the U.S. tech giant's AI features. Google accounts for more than 90% of U.K. queries, and the regulator said in January it wanted to give publishers more control over how their content was used. Futures are still mixed. That's Your Money Now.
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1: ABC News, I'm Sherry Preston. Vote counting continues in California in some of the biggest races on primary day. So far, there is only one projection in the two big races. Incumbent Los Angeles Mayor Karen Bass moving on to the runoff.
2: We have led a grassroots campaign because we want to bring change to our city, and that's what we've been doing, and that's what we're going to continue to do.
1: It isn't clear who she may face, but it could be reality TV star Spencer Pratt. So far, no projections in the governor's race where dozens of people were running. Several people are still being held hostage at a bank in Bakersfield, California, by a man who claims to have a bomb. Officials in Kuwait say dozens of people are hurt and one was killed in an Iranian attack on the country's main airport. Over 400,000 Ford SUVs are being recalled. Federal officials say certain Expeditions and Lincoln Navigators from 2018 to 2022 could have an issue with their seatbelts. This is ABC News.
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0: Welcome back in. It's Matt Aceto here for the final half hour of the Wednesday edition of the show. Right now, nothing but sunshine in Ithaca. The temp is 64 degrees. Same thing going on in Cortland as well. Well, a water quality improvement project in Tompkins County is moving forward. Our top story from WHCU's Matthew Adams.
4: The Finger Lakes Land Trust announced Monday the acquisition of 33 acres within the Six Mile Creek and Cayuga Lake watersheds. Officials say protecting that property will help safeguard drinking water for nearly 60,000 people by filtering out contaminants. The projects received grant money from the DEC's Water Quality Improvement Program. Matthew Adams, WHCU News.
0: Enfield's planning board will focus on one topic tonight. The group will review plans for a cell tower on Van Dorn Road North. The meeting starts at 7 at the Enfield Courthouse. It'll also be streamed on Zoom. A new face might be joining an Ithaca group. City officials are considering appointing Josh Dolan to the Community Police Board. He would serve through 2028. Ithaca's Common Council will make a decision tonight. In other news, TC3 is putting several sports on pause. Men's and women's basketball and golf programs will not be offered next school year. There will also be no men's soccer. The college says the move reflects a changing student body with a growing number of adult students.

0: sure the Ponies stay in Binghamton for years to come. And tonight, the NBA Finals will begin. New York takes on San Antonio at 8:30. SUNY Cortland men's basketball coach Maurice Kearney says the Knicks are looking hard to beat.
1: I think they're playing a really good brand of basketball and excited to see if they can continue this run.
0: New York enters the finals on an 11-game win streak. We'll definitely be tuned in for that. Okay, it's 9:35, nothing but blue skies in the southern tier.
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3: Today, mostly sunny and warm. The 5-degree guarantee, 81. Tonight, mostly clear, low 48. Thursday, partly sunny, high 84. And on Friday, partly sunny, warm and humid, high 87. For a complete First 20 forecast, to the WENY News. I'm Chief Meteorologist Joe Veras.
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12: 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Before Hollywood became a name, innovation in storytelling was already happening here, and its influence can still be felt in filmmaking today.
11: Honoring where we've been and the freedom that still unites us.

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0: We are live. We are local each weekday morning from 6 to 10 right here on News Talk WHCU. It's 6:07 this morning. In the news today, the family of a 2-year-old allegedly abused at the SUNY Cortland Child Care Center is suing. The Syracuse Post-Standard reports the parents are seeking $10 million in damages from the state in a lawsuit filed Monday. It follows the late April and early May arrest of 4 child care center employees accused of physically and emotionally abusing children. 3 of the 4 dependents appeared in court Monday, where they pleaded not guilty to charges of endangering the welfare of a child. A Tioga County man is accused of violating a court order. Deputies arrested Brian Kotskuba of Tioga Center last Tuesday following an alleged domestic incident in the town of Tioga. The 36-year-old is charged with felony criminal contempt and a harassment violation. He'll appear in court at a later date. Well, utility work is happening in Watkins Glen. According to the village's electric department, planned power outages will continue through tomorrow for service upgrades. Officials say the outages will be short and will only affect a small number of residents. Approaching 9:42, gas work continues in McGraw. According to the village, the installation work on Main Street is still 3 to 4 weeks away from completion. Next week, NYSEG will start working on Railway, Charles, and East Academy Streets. Officials say that work will also take about 3 to 4 weeks. Summer work is underway in the Crown City. The Cortland Free Library is closed this morning for electric work on the new air conditioning system. The work should be done before noon, after which the library will be open until 8 p.m. The Gutchess Lumber Sports Complex in Cortlandville could see new equipment. Town lawmakers are considering renting a party tent for 8 weeks. The rental would cost $1,800. Cortlandville's town board will make a decision this evening. And after more than 5 years, the Owego Fire Department steam engine is home. The 1866 fire engine was sent away to Maine in 2020 for a $500,000 restoration. The funds to pay for the work were raised completely from donations. Firefighter Patrick Gavin tells WENY it's the oldest operating steam engine in the nation. It'll be displayed on North Avenue in the village. Right now, a live look at the weather around town. It's 63 with blue skies in Ithaca, 63 with sun shining in Cortland, and just a tad cooler in Owego. Up next, we got more of today's top stories on the radio. It's 6:07 this morning.
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2: Today, warmer with plenty of sunshine. The 5-degree guarantee, 81. Tonight, mostly clear, low 48. Thursday, a mix of sun and clouds, high 84. And on Friday, partly sunny, high 87. For your complete First 20 forecast, tune to WENY News. I'm Chief Meteorologist Joe Veras.
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0: All right, welcome back in. It's 9:48. Matt Aceto with you on the radio. Special thanks to Tompkins County Legislative Chair Shauna Black, by the way, for joining us last hour. Talk all about flock safety, SAMRAs, and the Tompkins County budget as well. If you missed that convo, it'll be up real soon at 607newsnow.com. In the news today, enforcement at Asteri Ithaca is challenging. Mayor Robert Cantelmo says they're limited by law as to what they can do directly when it comes to certain building codes.
1: One of the challenges we run into is that we need both the consent of the property management and the unit in question when it's a per-unit issue to be able to go in and conduct those building inspections, which has been challenging, not least of which, of course, as I'm sure you all know, that the property management firm is only aware of, I believe, three active leases in the 181 units that exist.
0: During a recent tour

0: the building, Cantelmo noted multiple violations, including broken doors and an elevator without a working light. Road work is affecting traffic in Ithaca. Crews are repairing the asphalt surrounding a water main that recently broke on West Lincoln Street. The 100 and 200 blocks of West Lincoln will be closed to all traffic until tomorrow afternoon. A project affecting traffic is expected to wrap up today near Cornell. Crews will finish setting up a crane for construction in the 200 block of College Ave, which remains closed to traffic. Flaggers are directing vehicles and pedestrians in the work zone. That part of College Ave should fully reopen this afternoon. The time now is 9:50. We're going to turn over to crime. A Waverly man is heading to prison in Pennsylvania. Bradford County District Attorney Richard Wilson says Kyle Lowry was sentenced Monday to 12 years behind bars for possession with intent to deliver fentanyl and meth. The charge stems from a November 2024 investigation, though the 31-year-old was arrested in July last year. Lowry will spend a minimum of 44 months in prison. A Steuben County man awaits his day in court. Back on April 29th, a DEC officer on patrol in the town of Campbell conducted a traffic stop. The vehicle occupants initially lied about harvesting turkeys in Massachusetts, but two were found after fresh blood and feathers were found on the truck's tailgate. The driver was charged with illegal possession of protected wildlife and speeding. His case is pending in Campbell Town Court. A dispute between neighbors leads to charges in Auburn. This past Friday, police responded to Lawton Ave. They say 64-year-old Keith Russo was intoxicated and had allegedly threatened his neighbor with a baseball bat. Russo was arrested and charged with misdemeanor menacing and felony criminal possession of a weapon. In other news, TC3 is dropping some sports programs. Citing double-digit gains in adult students, the Dryden School is making changes to sports. For the 2026 to 2027 academic year, TC3 will only sponsor men's baseball, men's lacrosse, women's soccer, and women's softball. Student athletes affected by the changes are getting help transferring to schools with sports that won't be offered at TC3, like men's and women's basketball. Minor league baseball will stay in Binghamton for the foreseeable future. The Rumble Ponies have agreed to a lease extension at Marabito Stadium. The deal will keep the Ponies in place through 2035. $6 million in state funding helps secure that extension. Binghamton Mayor Jared Cram calls the funding an unprecedented investment in the city's pro baseball future. And the Knicks will have their hands full in the NBA Finals. SUNY Cortland men's hoops coach Maurice Kearney says the Spurs defend well.
1: I think their ability to have depth and bigger guards with length and athleticism to try to bother Jalen Brunson, I think that puts a threat. And then obviously when you got, you know, defensive player of the year and a guy like Wimby back there, you know, cleaning things up, if guards get penetration, I think it presents a very, very large challenge.
0: The final start at 8:30 tonight in San Antonio. The Spurs are slight favorites in the series. We'll see what happens, though, in Game 1. As for right now, the temp is 63 degrees with nothing but sunshine in Ithaca, 64 with the sun shining down in Cortland as well. Still to come, we got an entertainment update from ABC. It's 6:07 this morning. We are streaming live on the web, by the way, at 607newsnow.com.
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4: Apple TV has released the full trailer for Silo Season 3. The trailer reveals a split timeline, with one focused on Rebecca Ferguson's Juliet in the present day, and the other focusing on life before the apocalypse. Silo Season 3 premieres July 3rd. Will Arnett will star alongside Kristen Stewart in Prime Video's The Challenger. The series follows Sally Ride's journey to become the first American woman in space. The 25th Tribeca Festival gets underway in New York. Robert De Niro and Jane Rosenthal founded the festival in 2002 to help the area recover from the 9/11 terror attacks. But De Niro tells ABC Audio he could see it going for much longer.
5: And my feeling was it'd be great if it could be part of the fabric of New York, a New York tradition that just goes on forever, you know.
4: Mike Dubosky, ABC News.
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All right, that'll just about do it for the wonderful Wednesday edition of 607 this morning. Thanks so much for making us part of your day, as always, and make sure to come back tomorrow morning for more top stories from Cortland County, Tompkins County, and all the rest of the region. As for right now, in the weather, it's 63 with a

0: sun shining down in Ithaca. In Owego, they got blue skies as well. 62 degrees there. It's Matacito about to sign off, but I'll be back in 5 minutes with more local news. Matthew Adams has you covered this afternoon and early evening right here on the radio on News Talk WHCU.
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2: Today, mostly sunny and warm. The 5-degree guarantee, 81. Tonight, mostly clear, low 48. Thursday, partly sunny, high 84. And on Friday, partly sunny, warm and humid, high 87. For a complete First 20 forecast, tune to WENY News. I'm Chief Meteorologist Joe Veras.
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3: From ABC News. I'm Sherry Preston. It's been hours since the polls closed in California, but there's still a lot we don't know about who will be running for governor and the mayor of Los Angeles in November.
4: The vote count is underway right now here in Los Angeles County. Overnight, sheriff's deputies had the task of securely moving ballots from polling stations to the vote counting center. They did that in patrol cars and actually in helicopters as well. From the more outlying areas of the county, they fly ballots to be counted in the rescue helicopters to get them moved. The vote counting is underway. Way in closer races, it can take a while. It's not always immediate. Counties have 13 days now to count all of the votes.
3: ABC's Alex Stone says that's because every voter gets a mail-in ballot, and it takes weeks to count them all. Incumbent L.A. Mayor Karen Bass is advancing to a runoff. That we know. Other races are unclear. The $1.8 billion compensation fund set up for the president's allies has been put aside, says Deputy Attorney General Todd Blanche. However, says ABC's Rachel Scott,
5: despite dropping the fund, the administration has made it clear it is still keeping an order that bans the president and his family from audits of already filed tax returns. Democrats labeling that blanket immunity. A judge in Florida is now reviewing the deal.
3: The U.S. and Iran trading attacks again overnight. It remains unclear where diplomatic efforts to end the war now stand. An encouraging report on private sector hiring, according to a company that handles payroll for hundreds of thousands of companies.
6: The ADP National Employment Report counted a record 122,000 new positions created in May, with employers of all sizes hiring. ADP says small companies, those with fewer than 20 employees, accounted for 49,000 of the new jobs, easily outpacing companies with over 500 workers.
3: Out of a job, longtime CBS journalist Scott Pelley, who was fired after a contentious meeting with his new bosses at 60 Minutes, Pelley accusing them of having slender qualifications to run the program. You're listening to ABC News.
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0: It's Matt Aceto. A Waverly man is headed to prison in Pennsylvania. On Monday, Kyle Lowry was sentenced to 12 years behind bars for possession with intent to deliver fentanyl and meth. The charge stems from a November 2024 investigation, though the 31-year-old was arrested last July. Lowry will spend a minimum of 44 months in prison. A Steuben County man awaits his day in court. Details from WHCU's Matthew Adams.
11: Back on April 29th, a DEC officer on patrol in the town of Campbell conducted a traffic stop. The vehicle occupants initially lied about harvesting turkeys in Massachusetts, but two were discovered after fresh blood and feathers were found on the truck's tailgate. The driver was charged with illegal possession of protected wildlife and speeding. His case is pending in Campbell Town Court. Matthew Adams, WHCU News.
0: More crime. A dispute between neighbors leads to charges in Auburn. This past Friday, police responded to Lawton Ave. They say 64-year-old Keith Rusaw was intoxicated and had allegedly threatened his neighbor with a baseball bat. Rusaw was arrested and charged with misdemeanor menacing and felony criminal possession of a weapon. And the NBA Finals start this evening. New York battles San Antonio at 8:30. SUNY Cortland men's hoops coach Maurice Kearney says the Knicks are looking sharp.
12: I think they're playing a really good brand of basketball and excited to see if they can continue this run.
0: New York enters the finals on an 11-game win streak. 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
2: Today, warmer with plenty of sunshine. The 5-degree guarantee, 81. Tonight, mostly clear, low 48. Thursday, a mix of sun and clouds, high 84. And on Friday, partly sunny, high 87. For your complete First 20 forecast, tune to WENY News. I'm Chief Meteorologist Joe Veras.
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14: This is Lee Habib, and this is Our American Stories, the show where America is the star and the American people. If you want to know about the history of America, it's imperative that you know the role that the Bible played in shaping our country. Here to share another story is Robert Morgan, who is the author of 100 Bible Verses That Made America, defining moments that shaped our enduring foundation of faith. Let's take a listen.
15: Elijah Lovejoy was born in my wife's home state of Maine in 1802. His father was a congregational pastor and a farmer. Lovejoy began reading his Bible at the age of 4, and while still very young, he memorized the entire 119th Psalm, which is the longest chapter in the Bible, along with other passages and many classic hymns. He later graduated at the top of his class and decided to move west to St. Louis. His parents, concerned for his spiritual well-being, prayed earnestly for him, and their prayers were answered when he wrote home telling them he had experienced a personal relationship with Christ during a revival meeting. He also told them that he was entering the Presbyterian ministry. He enrolled in Princeton, and as he grew in his knowledge of Scripture, his convictions about the abolition of slavery deepened. Within a year, Lovejoy was licensed to preach, and while on a preaching circuit through Missouri, he met Celia Ann French and fell in love with her and married her. Lovejoy didn't confine his sermons to the pulpit. Returning to St. Louis, he became the editor of a weekly Christian publication called the St. Louis Observer. The first issue rolled off the press on November the 22nd of 1833. In his opening editorial, Lovejoy wrote that his paper will seek no controversy and it will decline none, when by so doing it might compromise the purity of the faith that was once for all delivered to the saints. The Observer became a vehicle for teaching scripture, relating the news of the day, and interpreting the latter by the former. His editorials were must-reading, and sparks began to fly when he set forth the biblical facts and the brutal truths about slavery. On April the 16th, 1832, Lovejoy wrote prophetically, "While Christians have been slumbering over it, the eye of God has not slumbered, nor has his justice been an indifferent spectator of the scene. The groans and sighs and tears and blood of the poor slave have gone up as a memorial before the throne of heaven. In due time, they will descend in awful curses upon this land unless averted by the speedy repentance of us all." Lovejoy's drumbeat against slavery sparked an uproar in St. Louis. Mobs formed, threatening his newspaper and threatening his life. Officials sought to silence him, demanding he pass over in silence everything connected to the subject of slavery. Crowds marched into the street chanting, "Down with the Observer." Lovejoy was threatened with whipping. He said, "I cannot surrender my principles, though the whole world beside should vote them down." Asserting his freedom of speech, he fired off another series of blistering editorials condemning slavery with all of its horrors. He compared himself to his namesake in the Bible, Elijah, who stood before Ahab, rebuking his sins, and who refused to be silenced. He said, "I do therefore, as an American citizen and a Christian patriot, and in the name of liberty and law and religion, solemnly protest against all these attempts, howsoever and by whomsoever made, to frown down the liberty of the press and forbid the free expression of opinion. Under a deep sense of my own obligations to my country and church and to my God, I declare it will be my fixed purpose to submit to no such dictation." Writing to his brother, Elijah Lovejoy said, "Men came to me and told me that I could not walk through the streets of St. Louis by night or by day. I was alone in St. Louis, with none but God to whom to ask counsel. But thrice blessed be his name, he did not forsake me. I was enabled deliberately and unreservedly to surrender myself to him." When it became impossible for Lovejoy to dwell in St. Louis, he moved 30 miles away to Alton, Illinois. His printing press, which was transported by a boat up the Mississippi, was destroyed by a mob upon its arrival. He ordered another press from Cincinnati, and the paper resumed publishing on August the 17th, 1837. Another mob surrounded him, shoved him around, and destroyed his new press. Lovejoy ordered a third one. About 10 p.m. on November 21st, in the light of a full moon, a mob of about 30 men armed with rocks and pistols left local taverns and began marching toward Elijah Lovejoy's house. Church bells rang, and by midnight, the whole town had assembled. The mob broke into his house, and one of the rioters shot Lovejoy. Three bullets struck his chest, another his stomach, and another his left arm. His new printing press was destroyed and thrown into the Mississippi River, and his hearse was hissed in the streets on the way to the cemetery. He was buried on his 35th birthday, the first white martyr in America for the cause of abolition, a fearless publisher who gave his life for the freedom of the press, and a preacher of the gospel who once said, "I can die at my post, but I cannot desert it."
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20: I'm Nicole Murray with Your Money Now. Stocks are slightly lower as oil prices rise. The Dow is down by more than 100 points. Meta is reportedly dialing back Element's plan to collect employee mouse movements, keystrokes, and other actions for use as AI training data, following weeks of angry pushback from staffers. Reuters reports that new controls will allow employees to pause the data collection for up to 30 minutes at a time and request exemptions from the initiative. Zara owner Inditex has reported a strong start to summer trading as currency-adjusted sales grew 11.5% in May, handily beating analyst expectations, even as Iran war inflation worries dent consumer confidence. Inditex posted sales of nearly $10.2 billion over its February to April first quarter. Chinese AI startup DeepSeek is set to raise about $7.4 billion in its first funding round from investors, including Tencent Holdings. Reuters reports the fundraising could value the company between $52 and $59 billion. That's Your Money Now.
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14: And we continue with Our American Stories. James Arness is recognized as one of America's most beloved actors. Generations have grown up with him as Marshal Matt Dillon on TV's longest-running series, Gunsmoke. Here to tell another Hollywood Goes to War story is Roger McGrath. McGrath is the author of Gunfighters, Highwaymen, and Vigilantes, Violence on the Frontier, U.S. Marine and former history professor at UCLA. McGrath has appeared on numerous History Channel documentaries, and he's a regular contributor here at Our American Stories. Take it away, McGrath.
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25: And he's the star of that new CBS show that's coming up soon, Gunsmoke, and here he is, Mr. Jim Arness. Jim?
26: Everyone thinks of James Arness as Matt Dillon, the brave and incorruptible town marshal of a Dodge City, in the television series Gunsmoke. I think of him as the father of one of my childhood friends. When you're a young kid, all adults look big to you. James Arness looked like a giant. He stood 6'7" and weighed 235 pounds. He had a big bone frame and was lean at that weight. Shaking hands with him was like getting your hand caught in the jaws of a giant pair of vice grips. Despite his great size, he could surf fairly well. His board was nearly the size of a tandem board. Most people don't think of James Arness in films, but he was in 30 movies before Gunsmoke began its 20-year run on television. He was the Thing in the 1951 science fiction thriller The Thing from Another World, which is hailed as a classic.

0: classic of the science fiction genre. Mostly, though, he played typical character roles in his other movies, such as Wagon Master, Carbine Williams, and Horizons West. If most people don't know of Arness's movie work prior to television's Gunsmoke, they also generally don't know of his service in World War II, which earned him a Bronze Star and Purple Heart, and left him with a slight limp for the rest of his life. They also may not know he was a staunch conservative and close friends with John Wayne and Ronald Reagan. Jim Arness is born in 1923 in Minneapolis, Minnesota, as James King Arness. His father, Rolf, is half Norwegian and half German, and his mother, Ruth, is from German stock. His father sells medical supplies, and his mother, once Jim and his younger brother Peter are grown, becomes a newspaper columnist. Arness later recalls his Minneapolis childhood as wonderful, although he says he was a poor student and often skipped classes. He's not averse to working part-time as a teenager, though. His jobs include being a courier for a wholesaler, loading and unloading boxcars at the railroad freight yards, and spending one summer logging in Idaho. Jim Arness loves to hunt, fish, and sail. Fortunately for him, his father takes the family on vacations to Ox Lake, a pristine body of water some 160 miles north of Minneapolis. The family stays in a rented cabin on an island in the lake. Jim is designated wood chopper. The exercise and the fresh air must have been good for him. By the time he's 14 years old, he stands 6'7". He's teased regularly for his great height. His mother sees how he's been made to feel like an oddity and writes him a poem titled To a Young Giant, assuring him that one day his height will be a sign of distinction. In high school, when a good buddy, Bill O'Brien, moves to Fargo, North Dakota, Arness hops a freight train to visit him. This is the beginning of many adventures riding the rails.
1: I went to a school in Minneapolis called West High School, and the Milwaukee Railroad line went right past the schools, and we knew there was a train that would come by at a certain hour, so several of us would duck out the back door and jump on this freight train, and so my scholastic achievements were not really all that great in high school, you know.
0: Arness skips school on several occasions and climbs into boxcars just to see how far he can go. When he and a couple of friends find themselves stranded one winter night, 400 miles from home, they call their parents. The mothers think they should wire the boys money for a bus ride back home. The fathers answer with an adamant no, saying the boys got themselves there without any help, and they can darn well use their own ingenuity to get themselves back. Other adventures include sailing the Caribbean on a freighter. Despite a less than sparkling academic performance in high school and having little interest in higher education, at his mother's urging, Arness applies to college. He's accepted at Beloit College in southeastern Wisconsin for the fall semester 1942. He gets into Beloit only because so many other boys have left the college to enlist in the military following Japan's sneak attack on Pearl Harbor. Arness thinks that if he can complete 2 years of college, he will become eligible for the Naval Flight Program. However, his dreams are dashed when he learns he exceeds the height limit for the flight program by 5 inches. He now loses whatever little interest he has in studying, and after completing one semester at Beloit, he writes his draft board in Minneapolis requesting induction.
1: I'd been initiated into a fraternity there. And they were having a going-away party almost every night for some guy that was going in the service, so I couldn't wait to get my notice.
0: In March 1943, Arness is inducted into the Army at Fort Snelling on the southeastern edge of Minneapolis. After processing, he's shipped to Camp Wheeler, Georgia, for basic training. He sails through the training, describing himself as lean and mean, nothing but bone, muscle, and sinew, not an ounce of fat on me, and I could knock off one of those 20-mile hikes like it was nothing. He becomes a rifleman, assigned to the infantry. A few months later, Arnes is landing in Casablanca, Morocco, as a replacement.
1: Which was kind of funny because while I was in basic training, one Sunday afternoon I was walking around the base and they have a little theater there and it said the movie Casablanca was playing. So I went in and saw Casablanca, which was so great, you know. So we went across the Atlantic in a big convoy and we wound up landing at Casablanca. So I was going to look around for Rick's Cafe and all that. Well, it wasn't like the movie, believe me.
0: He undergoes more training but sees no action. Nonetheless, there are casualties. When Arnes and his fellow soldiers receive passes, they are warned to visit only certain areas and to never approach Arab women. However, Arab women seductively approach them. A few soldiers succumb to the temptation and wander off with the women. The soldiers are later found with their pockets empty and their throats cut. In December 1943, Arnes and his fellow replacements are loaded aboard a ship at Oran, Algeria, and transported to Naples, Italy. Naples was seized by the Allies 2 months earlier. Arnes and the others are trucked 20 miles to a camp in the hills above the town San Pietro. Into the camp come veterans from the front, and the looks on their faces and their stories of combat are sobering. Until now, Arnes says it was all high adventure for him. He begins to have second thoughts.
2: And you've been listening to Roger McGrath tell the story of James Arnes. And it's when he's watching troops returning from the front that he realizes this is more than anything he'd ever planned on. When we come back, more of the story of James Arnes, part of our Hollywood Goes to War series, here on Our American Stories.
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12: It's Matt Aceto. TC3 is putting several sports on pause. Men's and women's basketball and golf programs will not be offered next school year. There will also be no men's soccer. The college says the move reflects a changing student body with a growing number of adult students. In the future, demand for the sports may be reevaluated. A new face might be joining an Ithaca group. City officials are considering appointing Josh Dolan to the community police board. Ithaca's Common Council will make a decision this evening. And roadwork is affecting traffic in Ithaca. Crews are repairing the asphalt surrounding a water main that recently broke on West Lincoln Street. The 100 and 200 blocks of West Lincoln will be closed to traffic till tomorrow afternoon. I'm Matt Aceto.
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13: Mostly sunny and on the warm side with temperatures in the upper 70s and lower 80s. Tonight, mostly clear skies continue as high pressures in control and will fall to about 50. For your complete first warning forecast, tune in to WENY News. I'm meteorologist Catherine Schwalm.
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14: ABC News, I'm Sherry Preston. Vote counting goes on in California in some of the biggest races on primary day. So far, only one projection on the two big races. Incumbent L.A. Mayor Karen Bass moving on to the runoff, telling her supporters,
15: "We have led a grassroots campaign because we want to bring change to our city, and that's what we've been doing, and that's what we're going to continue to do."
14: It's not clear who she may face, but it could be reality TV star Spencer Pratt, and so far no projections on the governor's race where dozens of people were running. Officials in Kuwait say dozens of people are hurt and one was killed in an Iranian attack on the country's main airport. The airport was closed for a time today, but it's since reopened. Bahrain also saying it came under attack from Iran as well. Over 400,000 Ford SUVs are being recalled. Federal officials say certain Expeditions and Lincoln Navigators from 2018 to 2022 could have an issue with their seatbelts. This is ABC News.
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20: James Arness is assigned to 2nd Platoon, Company E, 2nd Battalion, 7th Infantry Regiment, 3rd Infantry Division. He occasionally sees the bodies of dead Americans strapped to mules coming back from the front. Arness later says, "My enthusiasm for adventure was waning rapidly." In January 1944, Arness's outfit is moved back to Naples and begins training for amphibious landings, practicing on the beaches of the island of Capri and also at Salerno. After 3 weeks of this, they're headed to the harbor for still another training day. When they find the harbor packed with ships, something big is up. A few mornings later, Arness and his buddies are preparing for another training day when a jeep pulls up to them and out jumps Brigadier General John O'Daniel, second in command of the 3rd Infantry Division. Known throughout the Army as Iron Mike O'Daniel, the general is a highly decorated and wounded veteran of World War I, who in one battle stayed in the fight for 12 hours after being hit in the face by a machine gun bullet. Now, in World War II, O'Daniel has already commanded regiments in the thick of fighting in North Africa, Sicily, and Salerno. He's famous for leading from the front. Arness says he's a rough and ready guy with a powerful presence. He gives the men, in Arness's words, a marvelous pep talk. The next day, January 22, 1944, Arness finds a

0: in firefight after firefight. Bullets in shrapnel wound or kill those around Jim Arness and splatter him with their flesh and blood. But again and again, he emerges without a scratch. How a target that large can be missed while smaller men around Arness are dying is something of a mystery. Near the end of January, Arness and his platoon come upon a farmhouse. All looks peaceful enough until a German machine gun opens up from a second-story window and pins down the platoon. Arness and another soldier are ordered to see if they can make their way to the rear of the farmhouse and attack from there. They crawl through shrubs and grass, hoping they're not spotted, while a machine gun intermittently belches fire at the platoon's position. Arness and his partner reach a position behind the farmhouse and see an outside staircase leading to an open door on the second floor. Says Arness, "We crept up the stairs, threw in a couple of hand grenades, and ducked. The second they exploded, we rushed through the door and sprayed the room with gunfire. The German machine gun was now a piece of twisted metal, and three gunners lay sprawled around the small room." On the moonless night of February 1, Arness's platoon is ordered to reconnoiter the area between the American lines and those of the Germans. As quietly as possible, the Americans move out. Arness is walking point for the squad. It's so dark, he has trouble seeing his own feet. After some 20 minutes of the walk in the dark, Arness comes upon a vineyard, pauses, and strains to hear some sounds in the distance. Voices. German voices. Just then, a German machine gun opens up. A bullet rips into Arness's lower leg, shattering his tibia. Although the pain is excruciating, he throws himself over some vines into a ditch. Other Americans trailing him are also hit. Arness is only semi-conscious when a medic bends over him, cuts open his pant leg, pours sulfa powder into the wound, wraps the leg, and shoots Arness with morphine. Arness lies there in a semi-conscious state for what seems to him like hours. He begins to fear he's been forgotten. Terrible pain is coming back as the effects of the morphine shot begin to subside. He's almost given up hope when another medic comes upon him and gives him another shot. Stretcher bearers arrive and begin to carry him back towards the American lines. They slip crossing a ridge, and big Jim Arness tumbles off the litter and rolls down a hillside. They race to his side, fearing he sustains further damage. Says Arness, "I told them to forget it. I was, of course, in no pain." Arness is eventually taken to an evacuation hospital on the beach. After 10 days of fighting, his war is over.
1: I felt very fortunate to have been, to get out that lucky. And you think of all the guys who didn't, you know. Well, that's all was stayed in my head.
0: Jim Arness spends nearly a year in hospitals, undergoes several surgeries, and almost loses his leg until a new drug, penicillin, stops an infection. He's finally discharged at the end of January 1945 at the rank of corporal. With a disability pension and a Bronze Star and a Purple Heart. Arness returns home and takes a course in radio announcing. His voice is strong, clear, and well-modulated. He gets a job at a local radio station, but surprises management when he leaves to take a trip to California with a friend who is interested in acting. The friend has a buddy in Santa Monica who introduces them to the beach and to body surfing. Arness loves the ocean and the waves and is hooked for life. Soon he tries surfing with a board, and now he's even more stoked. His first board is 12 feet long and made of redwood. It weighs 125 pounds. Arness enrolls in an acting class and gets a part in a play. His good looks, size, strong voice, and the ability to deliver lines in a natural manner

0: Center. Soon have Hollywood talent scouts taking him to the studios for interviews.
1: And I wound up with a part in a play. And an agent saw it one night, and he said, asked me afterward if I had an agent. I said no. So he said, well, let me take you to on an interview tomorrow.
2: And you're listening to Roger McGrath tell the story of actor James Arness. And by the way, you're also listening to James Arness as well. And what a life and what an adventure he's embarked on in this World War II battle that finds him, well, being wounded and seriously wounded, semi-conscious, jabbed with morphine, and almost loses a leg. But for the advent of penicillin, he would have. And he spent a year in and out of hospitals. And as he said, I felt fortunate to get out that lucky. And when he returns home, he's awarded a Bronze Star and a Purple Heart, having advanced to the rank of corporal. And then began his quest west to pursue his career in acting. When we come back, more of the story of James Arness and our Hollywood Goes to War series here on Our American Stories.
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0: People would suggest it came from Republicans. No way. I don't buy that for 1 minute. 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I think Democrats did this because of that main provision. And if they can convince him after their June 9th primary to back out of the race within 2 weeks, then the elders in the Democratic Party will then get to choose a replacement, a.k.a. probably I would say the front runner would be the governor of Maine, who dropped out of this campaign because she said she didn't have enough money.
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3: And wound up with a part in this picture. It was like providential, you know. I just came in out of nowhere, and they were making a picture called The Farmer's Daughter about this family of farmers, Scandinavian farmers from Minnesota. I don't know how this ever happened to time out, but I wound up, I played one of the brothers of Loretta Young in this picture.
4: Young will win the Oscar for Best Actress. During the production, Arness has the time of his life and is making $400 a week, something like $8,000 a week in today's money. He can't believe his good fortune. When the shoot wraps, though, he's out of work. At first, this is fine with him. He has plenty of time to hang out at the beach and surf. As the months go by, with no more parts coming his way, he begins to think of paths in life other than acting. Then he gets a part in a play and meets Virginia Chapman, who is dedicated to her acting career and thinks Arness should show the same dedication to his own career. They fall in love and get married. She brings to the marriage her 18-month-old son, Craig. Arness adopts Craig, and now Jim Arness, the beach bum, fully commits himself to acting. His new dedication pays off. In the late 1940s, he gets parts in the movies Roses Are Red, The Man from Texas, and Battleground. And then he appears in four movies in 1950, including Wagon Master.
3: Things just came along. I had the same agent one day. He said, I got an interview for you over at RKO in Culver City. And some guy's doing a movie. Well, he took me over there and he ushered me into this office. And here was John Ford. And he looked me over for a couple of minutes. I wound up getting a part in this movie that he was making at the time. It was called Wagon Master. And I had a good part in that. But these kind of things just sort of came along. I didn't have to hunt them down, really. It just things sort of providentially came along.
4: By 1951, he has all the work he can handle, appearing in seven movies, including the science fiction classic, The Thing from Another World. During the next 4 years, he's in 14 more movies. His roles are ever more substantial and ever more varied. He works with John Wayne in Big Jim McLean, Island in the Sky, Hondo, and The Sea Chase. In 1955, he's offered the lead role in what will become one of the longest-running television series in history, Gunsmoke.
3: I was making a movie, and John Wayne had loaned me out to this company, and they started calling me, and I had heard that they were going to do this television show out of Gunsmoke. I had heard it on the radio many times and all. And they were looking at a whole bunch of practically every actor in town. You know, they called me one evening, or we were still on the set of this picture. And I said, well, thank you very much, but I think I'm going to pass it, you know. And so I guess they called Duke. See, I was still under contract to him. So he called me in, and he said, look, he said, you'd be crazy not to take this thing. He said, it'd be just like it was with me when I was a young actor. He said, and he played in those serials that ran on Saturday afternoon and all. And I'd seen him in a number of those. We used to go up to the theater on Saturday afternoon and see his serials and Buck Rogers and those things, you know. Then he really talked turkey to me. And he was thinking of my best good, and it turned out he was totally right. I would have been crazy to pass that up, you know. It turned into a 40-year job for me here, you know.
5: Good evening. My name's Wayne. Some of you may have seen me before. I hope so. I've been kicking around Hollywood a long time. I've made a lot of pictures out here. All kinds. And some of them have been westerns. And that's what I'm here to tell you about tonight, a western. A new television show called Gunsmoke. No, I'm not in it. I wish I were, though, because I think it's the best thing of its kind that's come along. It's honest, it's adult, it's realistic. When I first heard about the show Gunsmoke, I knew there was only one man to play in it, James Arness. He's a young fella and maybe new to some of you, but I've worked with him and I predict he'll be a big star. So you might as well get used to him, like you've had to get used to me. And now I'm proud to present my friend Jim Arness.
6: I've been thinking about you, Grigo. I decided you're not fit to live.
7: Marshal, you got nothing on me. I killed those two men in self-defense.
6: Sure.
7: There ain't no court in the world to convict me. I'm an innocent man.
6: I'm not talking about hanging you.
7: Well, what are you talking about?
6: Grigo, I'm going out in the street, and I'm going to wait for you.
7: What for?
6: I'm going to kill you.
4: As Marshal Matt Dillon, he appears in 635 episodes. Somehow, he finds the time to appear in three more movies after he's begun the series.
3: You know, I watch the old shows now all the time, every day. At least half or more of the shows that we did, 625 episodes, I have never seen. At the time we made them, the first number of years we were on Saturday night, and I was out somewhere else, and on through the years, I never saw. So it's a real treat for me to see today. I realize why it was that we stayed on for so long and were popular, had an audience for that length of time.
4: Meanwhile, in January 1950, Arness moves his family into a newly built house in Pacific Palisades. In the spring, his wife, Virginia, gives birth to their daughter, Jenny. Less than 2 years later, a second son, Rolf, is born. Rolf will win a surfing championship in 1970. James Arness dies in 2011 at 88 years old.
3: My overall remembrance of my whole career, right from the farmer's daughter on, was that I've had a sense of providentiality spanning a period of 50 years there, as in the case with Gunsmoke. And it's still out there. It's on every day and gets a large audience. Just is one of the luckiest guys that ever came through the business, that's all. He had a marvelous life.
4: Shortly before his passing, he describes his life like an ocean voyage and says, I've experienced my share of heavy weather, but mostly it's been smooth sailing with fair winds and following seas. He also says, I was honored to have served in the Army for my country.
8: How are you doing, Johnny? Jim, now that you prove how fast you are on the draw, would you tell the kids to go to bed?
6: All right, Johnny. Kids, this is Marshal Matt Dillon of Gunsmoke talking to you. Now, get to bed early and get some rest, because you don't want to miss my new CBS television show.
8: And,
6: good night.
8: Now that we got the kids in bed, it's safe to tell the adults. The show starts this Saturday night on CBS at 10 o'clock. Eastern time, right?
6: That's right.
8: That's Gunsmoke.
6: Johnny.
8: So thank you very much, Marshal.
6: Thank you.
9: And a terrific job on the production, editing, and storytelling by our own Greg Hengler. And a special thanks to Roger McGrath, author of Gunfighters, Highwaymen, and Vigilantes, Violence on the Frontier. He's a U.S. Marine, former history professor at UCLA, and a regular on the History Channel, and also a regular contributor here at Our American Stories. And what another great chapter in our Hollywood Goes to War series. As he put it, he had a sense of the providential about his life in this work and his life as an actor. And of course, he dies at the age of 88 in 2011. And as he said, I had a marvelous life, and no doubt he did. The story of Marshal Matt Dillon, a.k.a. James Arness, here on Our American Stories.
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25: Mostly sunny on your Wednesday with high temperatures in the upper 70s, lower 80s. Tonight, mostly clear skies continue and will fall to about 50. A bit warmer on Thursday with a high of 86, and partly sunny skies are expected. For your complete first warning forecast, tune in to WENY News. I'm meteorologist Catherine Schwamm.

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3: It's Matt Aceto. Enforcement at Asteri Ithaca is challenging. Mayor Robert Cantelmo says they're limited by law as to what they can directly do when it comes to certain building codes.
4: One of the challenges we run into is that we need both the consent of the property management and the unit in question when it's a per unit issue to be able to go in and conduct those building inspections, which has been challenging, not least of which, of course, as I'm sure you all know, that the property management firm is only aware of, I believe, 3 active leases in the 181 units that exist.
3: During a recent tour of the building, Cantelmo noted multiple violations, including broken doors and an elevator without a working light. A new face might be joining an Ithaca group. City officials are considering appointing Josh Dolan to the Community Police Board. He would serve through 2028. Ithaca's Common Council will make a decision this evening. Enfield's Planning Board will focus on one topic tonight. The group will review plans for a cell tower on Van Dorn Road North. The meeting starts at 7 at the Enfield Courthouse. It'll also be streamed on Zoom. TC3 is putting several sports on pause. Men's and women's basketball and golf programs will not be offered next school year. There'll also be no men's soccer. The college says the move reflects a changing student body with a growing number of adult students. In the future, demand for the sports may be reevaluated. And the Gutchess Lumber Sports Complex in Cortlandville could see new equipment. Town officials are considering renting a party tent for 8 weeks. The rental would cost $1,800. Cortlandville's town board will make a decision tonight. Local news matters in Ithaca. I'm Matt Aceto.
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5: Mostly sunny and on the warm side with temperatures in the upper 70s and lower 80s. Tonight, mostly clear skies continue as high pressures in control and will fall to about 50. For your complete first warning forecast, tune in to WENY News. I'm meteorologist Catherine Schwalm.
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7: This is Lee Habib, and this is Our American Stories, the show where America is the star and the American people, coming to you from the city where the West begins, Fort Worth, Texas. Baseball evolved from bat and ball games brought to the new country during the 17th and early 18th centuries. From the late 1850s throughout the 1860s, baseball exploded in popularity and became, as Walt Whitman famously said, our game, America's game, with the snap, go, fling of the American atmosphere. Here to tell another story is Ashley Lubinsky. Take it away, Ashley.
8: When you look back in time, there are some things that you expect to see on a battlefield, and there are some things you don't. So obviously, you will see cannonballs and other types of ammunition and weapons. And especially during the American Civil War, you find letters and photographs. Photography was an incredibly important part of documenting the war. And you would find things like pieces of uniform and other items from camps. But something you may not think about would be a baseball. But on the fields of the Battle of Shiloh, which was one of the bloodiest early clashes of the American Civil War, that's exactly what was found. A small hand-stitched ball that was worn, weathered, and carried a simple inscription. Picked up on the Battle of Shiloh. Before the war, to give you some context, baseball, which was often written in two words, so base, space, ball, was already being played, but it wasn't yet the national pastime that we think about today. It was something that was regional, it was really popular in urban environments, and it was fragmented. So different cities played by different rules, New York had their version, Massachusetts had another. There was no universal game. It was just kind of a shared idea. But then came the Civil War. And you have to picture this. You've got young men from across the country who are brought together into these camps, Union and Confederate armies, and they brought a piece of themselves with them. And one of those things were games. So in camp, between drills, they would play baseball. And sometimes they say, even within earshot of the front lines, they played when they had the chance. So something that started as recreation became something way more. It was almost a common language. Men who had never met, who spoke with different accents, came from different states, and in some cases lived entirely different lives, could suddenly share something so simple. They shared a bat, a ball, and a set of rules that were negotiated in real time. This wasn't the baseball, though, that we know today. The ball was a lot softer. It was called a lemon peel, which was hand-stitched and uneven. The bat was called a willow, and there were no gloves. Fielders caught line drives with their bare hands. And the pitcher didn't throw overhand. He would deliver the ball underhand, much more like a toss or something in softball than a pitch. And the language that they used was different, too. So the batter was a striker. And ultimately, the game itself was less rigid, more fluid, and was shaped by whoever showed up that day. And there are, of course, a lot of stories that go along with them. There are stories of Union soldiers playing ball in camp while Confederate prisoners watched. But there are also stories of guards and prisoners joining in the same game. And there are a few, they're rare, that claim opposing sides sometimes would informally interact through shared recreation. Because even in war, there were moments, they were brief, fragile moments, when men stepped out of the conflict. Actually, it was incredibly common because they were living their lives as they moved. And so in this instance, they decided to pick up a ball instead of a musket. It's important to understand the context, though, of this battle. And that's at Shiloh in April of 1862. More than 20,000 men were killed, wounded, or missing in just 2 days. This was violence on a scale Americans had never really seen before. And yet, amidst that violence, there was a moment of levity. There was a baseball there. That recovered ball, the one that was inscribed from the battlefield, was reportedly picked up by an African-American orderly, a man who was moving through the aftermath of destruction. So it was a small object, but it carried a lot of weight. Because it tells us something essential. That even in the darkest moments of the war, soldiers carried pieces of their normal life with them. When the war ended in 1865, the soldiers who survived went home, and they brought that game with them. Men who had learned baseball in the camp introduced it to their towns and communities, and this is when rules began to standardize. Clubs formed and competitions grew. And within a generation, baseball was no longer regional, it was national. Today, at Shiloh National Military Park, that history is still alive. Not just in monuments or markers, but in motion. Teams gather on those same grounds to play vintage baseball. They wear the period uniforms, they follow the flexible rules, they catch their ball with bare hands, and they speak the language of the 1860s, of strikers and willows and gentlemen's play. And this is really neat because it gives visitors a chance to watch history unfold, but not as a battle reenactment, which is so common for a site like that, but in something quieter, a game. because baseball during the Civil War wasn't just a pastime, it seemed a bridge between regions and people, kind of this intermediary between war and peace. And it reminds us that history isn't only found in moments of conflict, rather also in the spaces between them. On the fields of Shiloh, where thousands once fought and fell, you can still hear it if you listen closely. Not cannon fire, not marching orders, but the crack of a bat and the echo of a game that helped bring a nation back together.
7: And a terrific job on the production, editing, and storytelling by our own Greg Hengler. And just a lovely story by Ashley Lubinsky, the story of Shiloh Battlefield and the birth of modern baseball on Our American Stories. 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Our audience loves them, too.
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12: I'm Nicole Murray with Your Money Now. A Virginia resident is suing Amazon for privacy violations after the e-commerce company's Ring video doorbell camera allegedly used facial recognition technology to record and store images of his face without his consent. Charles Sigwalt filed the lawsuit in Seattle Federal Court, where Amazon has one of its headquarters. KPMG Australia said its chief operating officer has stepped down as the scandal grew over a whistleblower's allegations that the accounting firm misused client information to win lucrative audit contracts. Eileen Hoggett, one of the people directly named by the whistleblower, will remain as an audit partner after relinquishing the executive role while investigations are pending. Trade Minister Dominic LeBlanc says that Canada had a positive meeting with the U.S. on the review of their free trade deal, but declined to provide any further details. Canada's economy remains heavily dependent on the U.S., with nearly 70% of its exports heading south of the border. Stocks are moderately lower as oil prices rise. That's Your Money Now.
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0: This is Our American Stories, and now it's time for our Opportunity America series that's sponsored by Koch Industries. Today, we hear the story of Gwen Boyd Willis and how Koch Industries helped her get a second chance. Here's Robbie with the story.
1: Gwen Boyd Willis was born and raised in Atlanta, Georgia.
2: My mother's name was Gwendolyn Mitchell, and my father's name was Ernest Boyd. And I lost my father at 5 years old. He got killed in an automobile accident. So I was raised in a single-parent house.
1: Though life had started out a little harder than it does for most, Gwen found that with a little hard work, she would find success.
2: I was an All-American in basketball. I was a state champion in track and field. I had scholarship offers all over, but I wasn't able to go because my mother was sickly. So I had to stay home and take care of her. So then I worked at University of West Georgia College as an assistant chef to about 2005. That's when I got in trouble. I went to the ATM machine one night with a friend of mine. And when I walked up to the ATM machine, it said, "Would you like another transaction?" So I was like, ugh. Got money out the machine, and I took the ATM card, and I went shopping with the card. So maybe a month went by. Some detectives showed up at my door, and my mom came and she was like, "There's two detectives here to see you." My stomach just dropped, you know. I was like, "Oh, they got me," you know. So I went to the door. I told my mom I was going with them. So I was sitting in the back seat of the car as we was driving to the police station, and I said, "Lord, do I tell the truth?" And the Holy Spirit said, "Tell the truth." So by the time we got to the police department, before he even said anything, I said, "I did it." I did it like that. And I'm so glad that I listened to the Holy Spirit. And because of my honesty, I had 9 charges that they had against me. Because of my honesty, they dropped 5 of my charges. And when I went to court for my charges, I went in one courtroom and they did not have enough beds. So, you know, you're supposed to go to jail right away. The judge said, "Well, we don't have enough beds, so you can stay." They allowed me to stay out of jail and turn myself in August. So I was allowed to be out for 8 months because they didn't have a bed. For 8 months, I was just preparing myself like, oh, I got to turn myself in August to go do time at the Women's Detention Center. I had to do 4 months, 120 days. Plus they had gave me 10 years probation. So that day came and I went. And my time in the Women's Detention Center, man, what a place. I called it the jungle. Maybe like 50 women in one room. It's a big room with bunk beds. You don't have any privacy. But I remember before I went, the night before I left, my grandmother, she told me, she said, "Gwendolyn, you know the real reason you're going down there." I said, "No, I don't." She said, "You're going to do missionary work for the Lord." And I just, you know, just shook her off like, "Oh, okay, Grandma." Lo and behold, exactly when I got in there, I was ministering to the women. They had me singing all the time. One of the correctional officers, she was a very mean-spirited lady, very angry, bitter. And I made her my assignment before I left there. And every day when I would pass through the line, you know, we get our food, I would speak. I would come around and I'd say, "Hello, officer so-and-so." And I would say something nice and kind. As I started out, she wouldn't speak. Eventually, she started talking to me. She had a sick child at home. So she was dealing with that. And eventually, and I was like, "Well, you know, I prayed for your daughter today." I was asked how her daughter was doing. Eventually, she was talking to me, and people was like, "Wow, she talks to you?" I remember the night before I left, she came and pulled me out to talk to me, and she thanked me for taking the time out to talk to her. Then my time came home. I was at home. I was like, "So what am I going to do now?" I got a call out the blue from this lady from Westwood College. And she was just giving me this whole talk. "You want to go to school?" And this, that, and the third. And I was like, "I can't go to school. I don't have any money for that." She was like, "I can get you in school." So she came to the house and we did my application and everything. And I ended up going to Westwood College to major in criminal justice administration.
1: But despite putting the work in to complete her bachelor's degree, she found that her criminal record was holding her back.
2: Every job I applied to, they would see that, you know, I have this fabulous resume, but when they check my background check, would come back with the felonies on it. And that was a lot, that was disappointment. You know, doom and gloom, and I can't tell you how many tears I've cried because I was passed over from some great jobs. Even recently, as last year, I had applied to the Fulton County Detention Center, you know, to be a counselor there, and went through the interviews. I went about 2 interviews, and they hired me. They were just waiting for my background check to come back, and I was honest and I told the lady, "You know, hey, I have this on my record, but I'm in the process of getting my record pardoned. I'm waiting to hear back from the judge." And she was like, "Well, we'll just wait and see." So when my record came back, she was like, "We can't hire you because you have this on your record." But she did encourage me to come back and apply again once I got pardoned. So yeah, I applied for various jobs, and that having that record, having those felonies on my record, stopped me from getting hired.
1: Gwen knew she wasn't who her record said she was. She was determined to get her record pardoned, and she went through the process twice, all on her own.
2: This happened back in 2005, you know. It had been sitting there all this time. I'm not that person anymore. I'm a totally different person from back then, you know. So the first time I tried, I was gathering the paperwork. It was like trying to pull a tooth because it was like I didn't get no acknowledgement. It was like I didn't get no respect. You know, it's like they don't, it feel like they don't care. When you're trying to do it on your own, I paid the money. You got to pay all these fees. And I applied, and they said no. What you waiting 4 to 6 months for an answer to come back? So I went through that twice, and it came back, and they was like, "No, you don't meet the qualifications for a pardon." So I had talked to a friend of mine who was a Fulton County deputy sheriff. He was like, "Gwen, you're going to have to get a lawyer."
0: No doubt, Gwen Willis's record did not reflect her heart, her spirit, or what she could do out in the world. When we come back, more of our Opportunity America series, Gwen Willis's story, here on Our American Stories.
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12: It's Matt Aceto. A water quality improvement project in Tompkins County is moving forward. The Finger Lakes Land Trust has acquired 33 acres within the Six Mile Creek and Cayuga Lake watersheds. Officials say protecting that property will help safeguard drinking water for nearly 60,000 people by filtering out contaminants. The Cortland County YMCA is looking for summer help. The organization is hiring lifeguards for the opening shift. Training is available free of charge during a course that runs this Friday through Sunday. And Enfield's Planning Board will focus on one topic tonight. The group will review plans for a cell tower on Van Dorn Road North. The meeting starts at 7 at the Enfield Courthouse. In Ithaca, I'm Matt Aceto.
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13: Mostly sunny on your Wednesday with high temperatures in the upper 70s, lower 80s. Tonight, mostly clear skies continue and will fall to about 50. A bit warmer on Thursday with a high of 86, and partly sunny skies are expected. For your complete first warning forecast, tune in to WENY News. I'm meteorologist Catherine Schwamm.
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14: ABC News, I'm Sherry Preston. A hostage situation in Bakersfield, California, now over. The suspect, who was holding an unknown number of people and threatening to detonate a bomb, was shot and killed by an FBI agent on the scene. All of the hostages are free and no one else was harmed. The Supreme Court giving the go-ahead to allow a congressional map in Alabama that was previously struck down for intentionally discriminating against black voters. ABC's Devin Dwyer has more on the three liberal justices who dissented.
15: Strong words from Justice Sonia Sotomayor, joined by the others. She said that the court did unleash chaos because it's so close to the election. In fact, Alabama has already had its primary vote. The governor saying overnight that she is now scheduling a new special primary in August 11th, for these new districts that are going to be implemented.
14: Primaries in a handful of states last night, including California, where Los Angeles Mayor Karen Bass will advance to a runoff. This is ABC News.
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0: And we're We're back with Our American Stories and the story of Gwen Boyd Willis, part of our Opportunity America series. When we last left off, Gwen had applied for multiple jobs, but because of her criminal record, something she'd done 15 years ago, she faced rejection upon rejection. She then tried twice on her own to get her record pardoned and was rejected twice. Here's Robbie with the rest of the story.
1: Little did Gwen know that help would come from a very unlikely place, a pulp and paper company called Georgia Pacific.
16: My name is Michael Davis. I'm the assistant general counsel at Georgia Pacific, based out of Atlanta, Georgia. Coke Industries, which, you know, the larger company of which Georgia Pacific is one part, has a fairly extensive pro bono practice. Georgia Justice was one of the groups that was identified as doing work that we were supportive of. You know, a big part of this effort was the company saying, we're okay with you taking time to go work on these pro bono efforts. Georgia Justice actually came over to the GP Center. Part of what they do is to assist people who have served their time with getting a pardon. So I said, that's what I'd like to do, and they then went over and met my client, Gwen.
2: The Georgia Justice Project, when you go for an initial interview, you go in with about 30 other people, and they go through, it's like a training course where they explain and show everything that they do to help you along with the process, but you had to be selected out of those 30 people. I was selected out of those 30 people. They chose my case. We would meet up in the conference room, and before we even would get started on my case, you know, he would sit and talk to me, ask questions about me. You know, he was wanting to know how's my health and how's my family. He showed how he was really concerned. You know, it wasn't so much as, oh, we're going to jump right in here. I'm going to get you in and get you out. People don't have to do nothing for you, you know. And even though he was doing the pro bono, it just let me know that this man is really interested, not just my case, but he interested in what's going on in my life.
16: It was probably anywhere between, I'd say, 40 and 50 hours collectively. I mean, it doesn't sound like a lot, but it's, you know, it's an hour here, an hour there. I got to know her, got her background. We were both sort of learning as we went about what needed to be done.

0: talking to her and then seeing everything that she had done. So we then began to pull together all of the documentation that was necessary for the pardon application. Gwen is so determined that it made my job very easy, because I would say, Gwen, we need to have this document or that document, and she would go get it and produce it. I talked to the board, got an investigator assigned to her case. They then conducted the investigation, and they finally got through with their investigation and let her know in August that she had, in fact, received her pardon.
1: Man, yes, I actually went to Bible study, that, you know, small gathering of people, and I came home, and I took my dog out that night and went to the mailbox. I saw that it was a letter from the state of Georgia. So I came back in the house. I was nervous. I was like, oh, I didn't know what it was, but I still was nervous. So I sat down and I opened it. And when I opened it, I saw it was these big old letters in black, bold letters that said pardon. I didn't even read the paper. I just saw that I got my pardon. I just saw that. That was it. The big bold letters and pardon. And I just sat there. And I was crying. Oh, I cried. I mean, I cried hard. Tears from my heart. But they were tears of joy. And, you know, it's just, as I sat there, I began to think about everything I had went through. All the no's from jobs. I thought about just, you know, having a record. A stigma comes with it. So people automatically look at you in a negative way. And it felt like a burden was lifted off of me. A weight was lifted off of me. I mean, I'm free. I got a new clean slate. And then I began to read what it said. And just the wording of the pardon. I mean, it's so amazing. You know, everything has been re-established back to me that was taken away from me. You know, everything has been forgiven. You know, my record has been forgiven. And that's just, I was so elated. I was just lost for words, you know, just.
0: When I met with her here, I mean, she was, I won't say she was a changed person, but you could just tell a weight had been lifted from her shoulders. She was excited at the possibilities that were now in front of her.

0: You weren't expecting that, huh?
1: And no, we were not expecting that. You were listening to a joyful and triumphant Gwen Willis. People don't have to do nothing for you, Gwen said. I was forgiven. I was so elated. I was lost of words. And then she sang that song for us. We know your struggles, Gwen. We do. And we love you for how you dealt with them and endured them. And that laugh, my goodness, we all wish we had one like that. But we can't make it up. That's real. That's you. And thank you for sharing all that you shared. Thank you, Robbie, for the great job you did on this. Thank you to the folks at Georgia Pacific and, of course, the folks at Koch Industries. More than 65,000 people across America are employed by Koch, and there's a good chance that their work intersects with your own story.

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2: 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No way. I don't buy that for 1 minute. 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I think Democrats did this because of that main provision. And if they can convince him after their June 9th primary to back out of the race within 2 weeks, then the elders in the Democratic Party will then get to choose a replacement, a.k.a. probably I would say the front runner would be the governor of Maine, who dropped out of this campaign because she said she didn't have enough money.
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4: At first was birthed a protest movement of sorts, the People's Party, or as they were also known, the Populists. They threw their support behind a former two-term congressman from Nebraska named William Jennings Bryan. William Jennings Bryan was a mere 36 years old, but a talented public speaker with a special talent for moving audience and doing so with the same gifts that great evangelists throughout history have possessed, deploying rhetoric with deep Christian and biblical overtones and themes, often rousing audiences to tears and great cheers. And always the moral center of his speeches was about the poor, the downtrodden, farmers facing hard times. But he also focused on the working classes, the merchants, small town, Main Street business owners, struggling to make ends meet. And then there was the issue of silver. Gold was the standard of value for all of our currency, with the value of a dollar directly correlated to a specific weight of gold. Any attempts to do the same thing with silver were not just controversial, but met with fierce resistance by most bankers and most business owners too. The fear, of course, was simple, that the currency would be thereby devalued. Bryan saw an opportunity, attacking that resistance to alternatives to gold as greed and stinginess. His speech at the 1896 Democratic Convention in Chicago was a sharp critique, one delivered with a pastor's fire and sense of moral urgency. I come to speak to you in defense of a cause as holy as the cause of liberty, the cause of humanity. When this debate is continued, a motion will be made to lay upon the table the resolution offered in commendation of the administration and also the resolution in condemnation of the administration. I shall object to bringing this question down to a level of persons. The individual is but an atom. He is born, he acts, he dies. But principles are eternal.

0: And this has been a contest of principle. Never before in the history of this country
1: has there been witnessed such a contest as that through which we have just passed. Never before in the history of American politics has a great issue been fought out as this issue has been by the voters of a great party.
0: Brian then goes on expanding on the very definition of businessman and business interests.
1: When you come before us and tell us that we're about to disturb your business interests, we reply that you have disturbed our business interests by your force. We say to you that you have made the definition of a businessman too limited in its application. The man who is employed for wages is as much a businessman as his employer. The attorney in a country town is as much a businessman as the corporation counsel in a great metropolis. The merchant at the crossroads store is as much a businessman as the merchant of New York. The farmer who goes forth in the morning and toils all day, who begins in the spring and toils all summer, and who by the application of brain and muscles and the natural resources of the country creates wealth, is as much a businessman as the man who goes upon the board of trade and bets upon the price of grain. The miner who goes down 1,000 feet into the earth or climbs 2,000 feet upon the cliff and brings forth from their hiding places the precious metals to be poured into the channels of trade are as much businessmen as the few financial magnates who are in the back room corner of the money of the world. We come to speak for this broader class
0: of businessmen. Brian wasn't finished. There are two ideas of government. There are those who believe that if you just legislate to make the well-to-do prosperous, that their prosperity will leak through on those below. The democratic idea has been that if you legislate to make the masses prosperous, their prosperity will find its way up and through every class that rests upon it. You come to us and tell us that the great cities are in favor of the gold standard. I tell you that the great cities rest upon these broad and fertile prairies.
1: Burn down your cities and leave our farms, and your cities will spring up again as if by magic. But destroy our farms, and the grass will grow in the streets of every city of the country.
0: And here is how Brian closed this powerful speech. If they dare to come out in the open field and defend the gold standard as a good thing, we shall fight them
1: to the uttermost. Having behind us the producing masses of this nation and the world, supported by the commercial interests, the laboring interests, and the toilers everywhere, we will answer the demand for a gold standard by saying to them,
0: you shall not press down upon the brow of labor this crown of thorns. You shall not crucify mankind on a cross of gold. But as Brian spoke these words, he also raised his arms to his side, projecting an image of himself as the crucified Christ. And the crowd ate it up, going absolutely wild. His speech and showmanship may have played to the convention crowd, but Brian's Republican opponent, William McKinley, was able to portray him as a political activist of the wildest sort, one with the spirit of a communist. The tactic would win McKinley the election over the Nebraska populace, but by a slim margin, 51-48%. Most historians regard the 1896 election as a win for the urban and industrial forces of the nation over agricultural and rural values. But there was something greater going on. A movement had been born, birthed by radical protests with ordinary working people, farmers and merchants and workers of all kind. How far that movement had come, capturing a major party and coming close to beating the Republican candidate, was almost as significant as how fast it all had happened. It turns out that Brian won more votes, 6.5 million, than any candidate in American history, except for McKinley's performance that year, 7.1 million. The fact was, there was little reason to believe this Reform Party was some kind of blip, but to gain enough traction to win the presidency, the Reform torch would have to be taken up by the progressive movement, which included a more middle-class and professional dimension.
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19: Mostly sunny and on the warm side with temperatures in the upper 70s and lower 80s. Tonight, mostly clear skies continue as high pressures in control and will fall to about 50. For your complete first warning forecast, tune in to WENY News. I'm meteorologist Catherine Schwalm.
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12: BC News, I'm Michelle Franzen. In California, a hostage standoff and bomb threat that began yesterday at a bank in Bakersfield ended with the suspect dead. ABC's Alex Stone has more.
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9: I'm Dan Loney with Your Money Now. Private sector payrolls rose by a greater than expected 122,000 jobs in May. And the better news is that the gains were across a range of sectors. Education and health services led with 57,000 hires, but trade, transportation, and utilities added 36,000. Annual salary for people who stayed in their current job rose 4.4%, while job changers saw an increase of 6.5%. Smaller firms with 50 employees or fewer added the most jobs in the month at 67,000. Rates on the average 30-year fixed mortgage fell last week. They declined 8 basis points to 6.57%, according to the Mortgage Bankers Association. But mortgage activity was down for the week, with refis off 2% and applications to buy a home down 3%. Markets are pulling back after 4 straight days of record closes for all 3 indexes. The Dow Industrial Average is down more than 400 points. The NASDAQ is off more than 200. And that's Your Money Now.
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1: Cortland County SPCA getting a boost from the state. The shelter awarded over $275,000 from New York's Companion Animal Capital Projects Fund, the money being used for the installation of security cameras, upgrades to the drainage system, and replacement of kennel doors. It's part of $10 million for 31 projects announced by the governor.
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2: ABC News, I'm Michelle Franzen. The U.S. Supreme Court has ruled Alabama can move forward to use a congressional map for the midterms from 2023 that was previously blocked by lower courts. Here's ABC's Devin Dwyer.
3: The bottom line is this is the culmination of years of litigation in Alabama. It is now removing one of those two majority block districts, a seat held by Democrats, and is the latest indication now that these race-based politics, including those that protect minority voters, are starting to give way to a new era.
2: The Pentagon says the U.S. intercepted Iranian drones targeting a U.S. base in Kuwait. Kuwait's public airport also heavily damaged. In California, a hostage standoff and bomb threat at a bank in downtown Bakersfield is over. Police say the suspect is dead. All were released, but police don't have a motive. And the U.S. Coast Guard dive team in the Bahamas searching for Lynette Hooker had to end early today due to lightning. The Michigan woman disappeared in April. Her husband says she fell off their dinghy. This is ABC
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4: It's Matt Aceto. A Waverly man is headed to prison in Pennsylvania. On Monday, Kyle Lowry was sentenced to 12 years behind bars for possession with intent to deliver fentanyl and meth. The charge stems from a November 2024 investigation, though the 31-year-old was arrested last July. Lowry will spend a minimum of 44 months in prison. A Steuben County man awaits his day in court. Details from WHCU's Matthew Adams.
5: Back on April 29th, a DEC officer on patrol in the town of Campbell conducted a traffic stop. The vehicle occupants initially lied about harvesting turkeys in Massachusetts, but two were discovered after fresh blood and feathers were found on the truck's tailgate. The driver was charged with illegal possession of protected wildlife and speeding. His case is pending in Campbell Town Court. Matthew Adams, WHCU News.
4: More crime, a dispute between neighbors leads to charges in Auburn. This past Friday, police responded to Lawton Ave. They say 64-year-old Keith Russo was intoxicated and had allegedly threatened his neighbor with a baseball bat. Russo was arrested and charged with misdemeanor menacing and felony criminal possession of a weapon. And the NBA Finals start this evening. New York battles San Antonio at 8:30. SUNY Cortland men's hoops coach Maurice Kearney says the Knicks are looking sharp.
6: I think they're playing a really good brand of basketball and excited to see if they can continue this run.
4: New York enters the finals on an 11-game win streak. We got more news at 607newsnow.com because local news matters. I'm Matt Aceto.
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7: Mostly sunny and on the warm side with temperatures in the upper 70s and lower 80s. Tonight, mostly clear skies continue as high pressures in control and will fall to about 50. For your complete first warning forecast, tune in to WENY News. I'm meteorologist Catherine Schwalm.
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1: Hello, everyone. 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
7: Mostly sunny on your Wednesday with high temperatures in the upper 70s, lower 80s. Tonight, mostly clear skies continue and will fall to about 50. A bit warmer on Thursday with a high of 86, and partly sunny skies are expected. For your complete first warning forecast, tune in to WENY News. I'm meteorologist Catherine Schwamm.
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8: From ABC News, I'm Michelle Franzen. Despite a ceasefire, Iran and the U.S. are trading strikes. This time in Kuwait, the Pentagon says it shot down drones targeting a U.S. base, and Kuwait's airport was heavily damaged. ABC's Karen Travers has more on new remarks made by President Trump.
9: In a new podcast interview that was released today, the president has said he hadn't made up his mind about making a deal with Iran or potentially going back to major combat operations and major strikes against Iran. He was asked what that would do. He said it would achieve certainty. But I do think it's important to underline here. We've heard the president repeatedly, every time he talks about this situation, say that Iran's military capabilities have been decimated.

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9: I'm Dan Loney with Your Money Now. Uber is cutting the division that oversees human resources and recruitment by 23%. CEO Dara Khosrowshahi said in a memo that, quote, changes are necessary, end quote. While it didn't directly link the cuts to AI, Uber has confirmed that it has set budget tiers on agentic tools for employees. Uber shares are down about 1% on the news. SpaceX is planning on a fixed price at $135 a share for its stock on its IPO, and that would give it a valuation of $1.75 trillion. SpaceX is planning on selling over 555 million shares, according to a report by CNBC. And if it reaches that valuation, it would be the seventh biggest company in the U.S. and above Tesla, which is valued at $1.6 trillion. Wall Street indexes are lower as oil prices are rising. Dow Industrial averaged down more than 400 points. NASDAQ off more than 300. West Texas crude up 2% at $96 a barrel. That's Your Money Now.
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1: If people don't rise up in Michigan, you're going to have an Islamist senator, for crying out loud. If people don't rise up in Maine, you're going to have a communist who was a Nazi. And they're all one and the same in the sense that they hate us, we the American people. Mike Rogers has to win in Michigan. I've endorsed him strongly. And Susan Collins, that's right, I said it. She has to win in Maine.
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3: ABC News, I'm Michelle Franza. New details in the hours-long standoff at a bank in Bakersfield, California that ended in the death of a suspect who said he had a bomb. Police say all 10 hostages were released unharmed. FBI special agent in charge, Sid Patel, identifying the suspect as Anthony Scott Searles Harris.
4: He was a 41-year-old white male who served in the U.S. Army from 2006 to 2007. However, he was dishonorably discharged for going AWOL. That's absent without leave.
3: Police are still investigating a motive. The Pentagon confirmed the U.S. military shot down Iranian drones overnight targeting a U.S. base in Kuwait, and Kuwaiti officials say Iran's strikes damaged the public airport. Secretary of State Marco Rubio back on Capitol Hill for a second day about the war in Iran and administration's policies. Homeland Security Secretary Mark Wayne Mullen also testifying before a House committee. On Wall Street, stocks are down and oil prices are up over Mideast tensions. This is ABC News.
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5: I'm Matthew Adams. A water quality improvement project in Tompkins County is moving forward. The Finger Lakes Land Trust announced Monday the acquisition of 33 acres within the Six Mile Creek and Cayuga Lake watersheds. Officials say protecting that property will help safeguard drinking water for nearly 60,000 people by filtering out contaminants. The projects received grant money from the DEC's Water Quality Improvement Program. A Waverly man is headed to prison in Pennsylvania. Bradford County District Attorney Richard Wilson says Kyle Lowry was sentenced Monday to 12 years behind bars for possession with intent to deliver fentanyl and meth. The charge stems from a November 2024 investigation, though the 31-year-old was arrested in July last year. Lowry will spend a minimum of 44 months in prison. A new face might be joining an Ithaca group.
6: City officials are considering appointing Josh Dolan to the community police board. He would serve through 2028. Ithaca's Common Council will make a decision this evening. Matt Aceto, WHCU News.
5: A project affecting traffic is expected to wrap up today near Cornell. Crews will finish setting up a crane for construction in the 200 block of College Ave, which remains closed to traffic. Flaggers are directing vehicles and pedestrians in the work zone. That part of College Ave should fully reopen sometime this afternoon. And a Tioga County man is accused of violating a court order. Deputies arrested Brian Kotsubka of Tioga Center last Tuesday following an alleged domestic incident in the town of Tioga. The 36-year-old is charged with felony criminal contempt and a harassment violation. He'll appear in court at a later date. I'm Matthew Adams.
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7: Mostly sunny on your Wednesday with high temperatures in the upper 70s, lower 80s. Tonight, mostly clear skies continue and will fall to about 50. A bit warmer on Thursday with a high of 86, and partly sunny skies are expected. For your complete first warning forecast, tune in to WENY News. I'm meteorologist Catherine Schwamm.
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7: Mostly sunny and on the warm side with temperatures in the upper 70s and lower 80s. Tonight, mostly clear skies continue as high pressure is in control and will fall to about 50. For your complete first warning forecast, tune in to WENY News. I'm meteorologist Catherine Schwalm.
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8: From ABC News, I'm Michelle Franzen. California, an hours-long hostage and bomb standoff at a bank in downtown Bakersfield ended with the suspect dead, police say, and all 10 hostages released unharmed. SWAT and rescue teams storming that bank overnight. The FBI identified the man as Anthony Scott Searles Harris. ABC's Alex Stone has more.
9: We now know that he attached what he said were explosive devices, although they say that they had no worry about them once they finally got in and that they were able to see them, onto the hostages who were inside, and that one woman, one of the hostages, was able to communicate. She had a phone on her until it went dead, but that she has diabetes and that they were worried about her in that moment. But the HRT, the hostage rescue team, coming in from Quantico, Virginia, and executing this very quickly once they got on scene, going in and getting the hostages out.
8: Another potential wrinkle for U.S. and Iranian peace talks. The Pentagon says it shot down drones targeting U.S. forces in Kuwait, and Kuwait's airport says it was damaged by Iran strikes. ABC's Karen Travers has details.
10: This has been a ceasefire for weeks now, but the strikes have been going back and forth between the U.S. and Iran. But this is targeting a passenger air terminal there at an airport. And so we haven't heard directly from the president and the White House on this yet. But, you know, they have certainly indicated that, in their view, the ceasefire has been holding, even as the president has said recently that it was on life support.
8: In California primaries, ballots for the L.A. mayoral race still being counted. Current L.A. Mayor Karen Bass leading the pack, followed by registered Republican Spencer Pratt. Bass last night sounding confident.
11: We have led a grassroots campaign because we want to bring change to our city.
8: The primary is nonpartisan, and if a candidate doesn't get more than 50% of the vote, the top two candidates move on to a November runoff. You're listening to ABC News.
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1: I'm Dan Loney with Your Money Now. Shares in various private equity firms are lower today. The decline came after Swiss PE firm Partners Group capped withdrawals from one of its funds. Shares in Blackstone, KKR, and Blue Owl are all lower. Video game retailer GameStop has its shares up more than 6% today. Its quarterly revenue reached $835 million in the period, which was a 14% increase from 1 year earlier. The company's board also authorized a $2 billion share repurchase program. Frustrated home sellers are pulling listings from the market at a quickening pace. Data from Redfin showed 5.8% of all home listings were pulled in April, and that's the highest share of homes delisted since March of 2020 when the pandemic hit and the market froze. Wall Street indexes are lower across the board. The Dow Industrial Average is down more than 400 points. The NASDAQ is off more than 200. West Texas crude is up better than 2% at $96 a barrel. That's Your Money Now.
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1: The leaders of the Lansing Central School District joining the town's Zoning Advisory Committee. The group welcoming Superintendent Chris Pettigrasso and Assistant Superintendent of Business Administration, Kate Heath. Deputy Town Supervisor Joe Wetmore.
2: They're going to choose which one of them comes to each of the committee meetings, so sometimes one of them can't make it and the other will come.
1: Pettigrasso and Heath both serving on the committee through December.
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3: ABC News, I'm Michelle Franzen. In California, the hostage standoff in Bakersfield, California, that began Tuesday inside a bank, ended after 15 hours. Police say the suspect, Anthony Scott Searles Harris, served in the U.S. Army and was dishonorably discharged. FBI Special Agent Sid Patel says a special task force moved in and the suspect was killed.
4: He was no stranger to law enforcement and has a criminal history of using weapons to commit violent offenses. In 2014, he was charged with sex acts with a child under 14. He's a registered sex offender.
3: Police say all 10 hostages were released unharmed. Despite a ceasefire, the Pentagon says the U.S. intercepted Iranian drones targeting a U.S. base and forces in Kuwait. Kuwait's public airport damaged. The Trump administration says it believes peace talks can still continue. A U.S. Coast Guard dive team in the Bahamas searching for Lynette Hooker ended early today due to bad weather. The Michigan woman disappeared in April. Her husband says she fell off their dinghy. This is ABC News.
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5: Good afternoon. I'm Matthew Adams. A fatal crash in the Southern Tier is under investigation. State police were called to Owego just before 4 a.m. this morning for an SUV motorcycle collision at the intersection of State Route 434 and Forest Hill Road. Troopers say the SUV driver did not see the bike, which struck the side of the vehicle. The motorcycle operator was pronounced dead at the scene. The SUV driver is being treated at a local hospital. The identity of the deceased is being withheld pending notification of family. Enforcement at Asteri Ithaca is challenging. Mayor Robert Cantelmo says they're limited by law as to what they can directly do when it comes to certain building codes.
6: One of the challenges we run into is that we need both the consent of the property management and the unit in question when it's a per unit issue to be able to go in and conduct those building inspections, which has been challenging, not least of which, of course, as I'm sure you all know, that the property management firm is only aware of, I believe, three active leases in the 181 units that exist.
5: During a recent tour of the building, Cantelmo noted multiple violations, including broken doors and an elevator without a working light. Gas work continues in McGraw. According to the village, the installation work on Main Street is still 3 to 4 weeks away from completion. Next week, NYSEG will begin working Monday on Railway, Charles, and East Academy Streets. Officials say that work will also take about 3 to 4 weeks. News on the radio. News online anytime at 607newsnow.com. 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I'm Matthew Adams.
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7: Mostly sunny and on the warm side with temperatures in the upper 70s and lower 80s. Tonight, mostly clear skies continue as high pressures in control and will fall to about 50. For your complete first warning forecast, tune in to WENY News. I'm meteorologist Catherine Schwalm.
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1: I'm Matthew Adams. TC3 is dropping some sports programs, citing double-digit gains in adult students. The Dryden School is making changes to its athletics department. For the 2026 to 2027 academic year, TC3 will only sponsor men's baseball, men's lacrosse, women's soccer, and women's softball. Student athletes affected by the changes are getting help transferring to schools with sports that won't be offered at TC3, like men's and women's basketball. Tompkins County must fill a financial gap. Legislative Chair Shauna Black says the county's 2027 budget is not yet whole.
2: At this point, we are seeing around a 17% gap if we were to just keep things the same as we kept them last year.
1: Black adds the county will, quote, definitely see a tax levy increase next year. Road work is affecting traffic in Ithaca. Crews are repairing the asphalt surrounding a water main that recently broke on West Lincoln Street. The 100 and 200 blocks of West Lincoln will be closed to all traffic until tomorrow afternoon. A dispute between neighbors leads to charges in Auburn. This past Friday, police responded to Lawton Ave, where they say 64-year-old Keith Rusaw was intoxicated and had allegedly threatened his neighbor with a baseball bat. Rusaw was arrested and charged with misdemeanor menacing and felony criminal possession of a weapon. And finally, the Cortland County YMCA is looking for summer help. The community organization is hiring lifeguards for the opening shift. Training is available free of charge during a course that runs this Friday through Sunday. Anyone interested should call the Y at 607-756-2893. I'm Matthew Adams.
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3: Mostly sunny and on the warm side with temperatures in the upper 70s and lower 80s. Tonight, mostly clear skies continue as high pressures in control and will fall to about 50. For your complete first warning forecast, tune in to WENY News. I'm meteorologist Catherine Schwalm.
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5: I'm Dan Loney with Your Money Now. The latest data on Social Security has it being depleted in 2032, and if that were to occur, according to the Committee for a Responsible Federal Budget, beneficiaries will see a 24% cut to monthly funds, or around $500. In some states, those cuts would be even bigger. Connecticut would see the largest cut at $556. Cryptocurrency prices continue to pull back. In fact, Bitcoin hit its lowest levels of 2026 on Wednesday in what has been a more than 10% decline in the first 3 days of June. But more pullbacks could be on the way. Analysts on the prediction market believe that Bitcoin will go below 60,000. It currently sits just below 66,000. Wall Street stocks are lower as oil prices and tensions between the U.S. and Iran are on the rise. Dow Industrial Average down more than 400 points. The NASDAQ is off more than 200 points. West Texas crude up 2% at $96 a barrel. That's Your Money Now.
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0: So we got All Things Simple Man Bill O'Reilly coming up. We have Kash Patel, the FBI director. It's amazing the media with such incredible historic numbers that they've done, and they don't ever give him credit. 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
17: I'm Michelle Franzen. In the wake of another Supreme Court decision that weakened parts of the Civil Rights Act, justices today ruling in an Alabama case allowing the state to use a 2023 congressional map for the midterm elections. ABC's Devin Dwyer on the dissenting opinion.
18: Strong words from Justice Sonia Sotomayor, joined by the others. She said that the court did unleash chaos because it's so close to the election. In fact, Alabama has already had its primary vote. The governor saying overnight that she is now scheduling a new special primary in August 11th, for these new districts that are going to be implemented.
17: Despite a ceasefire, Iran and the U.S. are trading strikes. This time in Kuwait, the Pentagon says it shot down drones targeting U.S. forces there. California's primary race for L.A.'s mayor still being tallied. Incumbent Karen Bass has received enough votes to move on to November's runoff election, the top second candidate. Results are not yet known, and the governor's race in that state still undecided. This is ABC News.
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19: I'm Matthew Adams. Tompkins County is issuing a health alert. Officials say a bat found near the Lake Treman Trail at Upper Buttermilk Falls in Ithaca on Sunday has tested positive for rabies. There are no reports of human contact, but the bat was tampered with by another animal, most likely a dog. If you, your pets, or someone you know has had contact with a bat, call the Tompkins County Health Department's Environmental Health Division at 607-274-6688. Utility work is happening in Watkins Glen. According to the village's electric department, planned power outages will continue through Thursday for service upgrades. Officials say the outages will be short and will only affect a small number of residents. The Gutchess Lumber Sports Complex in Cortlandville could see new equipment. Town lawmakers are considering renting a party tent for 8 weeks. The rental would cost $1,800. Cortlandville's town board will make a decision this evening. Enfield's planning board will focus on one topic tonight, WHCU's Matt Aceto.
16: The group will review plans for a cell tower on Van Dorn Road North. The meeting starts at 7 at the Enfield Courthouse.

0: It'll also be streamed on Zoom. Matt Aceto, WHCU News.
1: And the Knicks will have their hands full in the NBA Finals. SUNY Cortland men's hoops coach Maurice Kearney says the Spurs defend well.
2: I think their ability to have depth and bigger guards with length and athleticism to try to bother Jalen Brunson, I think that puts a threat. And then obviously when you got defensive player of the year and a guy like Wemby back there, you know, cleaning things up, if guards get penetration, I think it presents a very large challenge.
1: Tip-off is at 8:30. I'm Matthew Adams.
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4: Mostly sunny on your Wednesday with high temperatures in the upper 70s, lower 80s. Tonight, mostly clear skies continue and will fall to about 50. A bit warmer on Thursday with a high of 86, and partly sunny skies are expected. For your complete first warning forecast, tune in to WENY News. I'm meteorologist Catherine Schwamm.
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You know, when Mamdani thought he was being clever by doxing billionaire Ken Griffin, a guy that runs Citadel, very successful company. Never met him, don't know him, don't care to meet him. I don't care about him. However, I love what he's about to do. Now, Mamdani tries to make an example out of him. And while doing so, you know, if you're a billionaire, by the very nature of being wealthy, you are a target. We live in this assassination culture. Three attempts on Donald Trump's life. The assassination of Charlie Kirk. I mean, it is what it is. You know, I've and Steve Wynn has told this story publicly of the Wynn Hotels. Linda, I bet you don't even know this story. Maybe you do. When he was running one of his hotels, this is pre the Wynn Hotel and the Encore. Remember, he built out a ton of hotels on the Strip. And he had built out one of the success, maybe it was the Bellagio. I don't remember which one. And he built a hotel known to be wealthy, casinos known to have a lot of money. Somebody kidnapped this guy's daughter, kidnapped him for ransom. And he made the decision to pay the person. He made the decision not to go to the police, not to go to the FBI. He went to the vault in his casino. And he said, this is how much money I have cash on hand right now. I think it was close to $2 million, somewhere around there. He paid the person. The person gave them instructions. The person followed through, released the daughter, told Steve where he would find his daughter. And thankfully, they found the daughter unharmed. And then he went to the FBI. And they thankfully were able to get the people involved in this conspiracy that would do something that horrible. So Mamdani, it's not this little innocent act of letting the world know where a wealthy billionaire lives. You know, Ken Griffin has a right to his privacy in this country. It's pretty remarkable that he would do that and try to make an example out of him, try to shame him. And now Ken Griffin, who had planned to spend $6 billion in investing in New York City, has said, no, I'm moving the money to Miami. I'm moving the money to Wall Street South, which kind of goes from Miami North to West Palm Beach and everywhere in between. And I'm happy about it as a resident of Florida. That's, you know, high paying career jobs, construction jobs. Run the gamut. They got to build the buildings. They got to hire the contractors. They got to hire the workers. You know, that's long term work at great salaries for people. It keeps Americans working. But, you know, it's ExxonMobil. Yeah, of course they should have left. You know, they're in New Jersey. They have the highest corporate state tax rate at 11.5%. Remember during Mamdani's campaign, Marxist commie Mamdani said, oh, I just want to match what they have in New Jersey. Now, they're moving to the state of Texas, which, by the way, is an energy state. Makes sense, right? Anyway, Texas has no personal income tax. New Jersey's top personal income tax is 10.75%. Energy costs are much higher in New Jersey. Electricity rates in Texas are 15.41 cents per kilowatt hour compared to 23.12 cents in New Jersey. And it's a huge difference. It's a huge savings. And it's a better way of life. And you have better infrastructure. You have better law and order, more safety and security. Another big difference is litigation risk. In 2022, the New Jersey Attorney General sued Exxon. Why? Allegedly deceiving the public about climate change and fossil fuels. Now, that hoax has been exposed. Even the UN said, yeah, we were wrong. Well, as a result of climate alarmism, and then, of course, the wind farms and the solar panels and all the, you know, all the mandates that were put in place, then we find out, never mind. I mean, that's what they said. We were wrong. They were wrong the whole time. Bill Gates admits, yeah, I bought into it. It was wrong. Al Gore, every prediction he's ever made has been wrong. It started out as the coming ice age in the 1970s. It was on the cover of Time and Newsweek. That evolved into we're going to be incinerated because of, you know, global heat and the snow of Mount Kilimanjaro and other places are going to melt, and the ice cap is going to melt, and Florida is going to sink into the sea. If it sinks into the sea, Linda, just throw me a life raft. I'll be good.

0: And now, this is the Kudlow Riff.
1: Moving along, you see, you read in the media, papers, online, whatever, because oil prices have gone up, and they have because of the war. It will be temporary, in my humble opinion.
0: More after this.
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1: 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Stock market is roaring. Jobs are roaring. Business is roaring. Productivity is roaring. Technological advances, as they always do, will make this a stronger economy. There are always winners and losers, but on the whole, it's going to make it a much stronger economy, just like the information age did in the 80s and 90s, just like the Industrial Revolution did at the turn of the last century. Business is booming. By the way, the economy in the first quarter, 2% at an annual rate. There's nothing wrong with that. The core rate, 2.5%. That may be revised higher. And as I said, the Atlanta Fed is now tracking 4.3%. So when Trump says the economy is doing well, Trump haters will disagree, but he is correct based on the numbers. The stock market, which is a leading indicator of the mother's milk of stocks and the lifeblood of the economy. A capitalist economy, which is the most efficient known, depends on profits. Businesses are profitable. They can hire workers and pay higher wages and train them for increased productivity, give them the best tools possible to do their job.
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4: Ground to cover today as, we're going to be checking in. Oh, Bill O'Reilly's back. All things simple, man. All things simple, man, Bill O'Reilly, because got back from his big boys trip. Linda, why have I been excluded every year? 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Do you think it's personal?
5: 100%.
4: Never invited me.
5: Definitely personal. But I would go at him hard.
4: Want me to go at him hard when he comes on?
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4: I'm okay with
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4: That.
5: Absolutely.
4: I can
5: be like,
4: that.
5: Listen, I wanted an invitation. 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You know, I think you guys should go next week. Do it again. Make him go. 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It'll be great. 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
4: He went to Europe. I know that part.
5: Oh, God, please go.
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8: Mostly sunny and on the warm side with temperatures in the upper 70s and lower 80s. Tonight, mostly clear skies continue as high pressures in control and will fall to about 50. For your complete first warning forecast, tune in to WENY News. I'm meteorologist Catherine Schwalm.
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9: From ABC News, I'm Michelle Franzen. Iran and the U.S. trading strikes, this time in Kuwait. The Pentagon says it shot down drones targeting U.S. forces in Kuwait. Kuwaiti's airport also heavily damaged. ABC's Karen Travers has more on new remarks by President Trump.
10: In a new podcast interview that was released today, the president has said he hadn't made up his mind about making a deal with Iran or potentially going back to major combat operations and major strikes against Iran. He was asked what that would do. He said it would achieve certainty. But I do think it's important to underline here. We've heard the president repeatedly, every time he talks about this situation, say that Iran's military capabilities have been decimated. But what we see with these strikes overnight show that they still have capabilities to carry out something that can have deadly consequences.
9: The Senate could start voting as early as tonight on legislation to fund immigration enforcement agencies. Voting put on hold over bipartisan backlash of President Trump's so-called anti-weaponization fund, created as part of a settlement related to President Trump's IRS case. The president and DOJ have since nixed the fund after a judge put a temporary freeze on the $1.8 billion. Homeland Security Secretary Mark Wayne Mullen on Capitol Hill testifying about immigration operations, along with security preps for the World Cup, which kicks off next week. Mullen says they're ready, but there are challenges for what he likened to 78 Super Bowls across U.S. cities over the next month.
11: I feel very comfortable where we're at, and we feel like we have a zero-fail mission, but it's going to be complicated. We have 5 to 7 million visitors coming in. We have some very complicated countries that are going to be playing each other that have a tremendous amount of dislike against each other.
9: In California, a hostage standoff and bomb threat at a bank in downtown Bakersfield is over. Police say the suspect is dead. All 10 hostages were released unharmed. Police say they don't have a motive. On Wall Street, stocks ending lower today. You're listening to ABC News.

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3: I'm Matthew Adams. A water quality improvement project in Tompkins County is moving forward. The Finger Lakes Land Trust announced Monday the acquisition of 33 acres within the Six Mile Creek and Cayuga Lake watersheds. Officials say protecting that property will help safeguard drinking water for nearly 60,000 people by filtering out contaminants. The projects received grant money from the DEC's Water Quality Improvement Program.

0: A Waverly man is headed to prison in Pennsylvania. Bradford County District Attorney Richard Wilson says Kyle Lowry was sentenced Monday to 12 years behind bars for possession with intent to deliver fentanyl and meth. The charge stems from a November 2024 investigation, though the 31-year-old was arrested in July last year. Lowry will spend a minimum of 44 months in prison. A new face might be joining an Ithaca group.
1: City officials are considering appointing Josh Dolan to the community police board. He would serve through 2028. Ithaca's Common Council will make a decision this evening. Matt Aceto, WHCU News.
0: A project affecting traffic is expected to wrap up today near Cornell. Crews will finish setting up a crane for construction in the 200 block of College Ave, which remains closed to traffic. Flaggers are directing vehicles and pedestrians in the work zone. That part of College Ave should fully reopen sometime this afternoon. And a Tioga County man is accused of violating a court order. Deputies arrested Brian Kotsubka of Tioga Center last Tuesday following an alleged domestic incident in the town of Tioga. The 36-year-old is charged with felony criminal contempt and a harassment violation. He'll appear in court at a later date. I'm Matthew Adams.
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3: Mostly sunny on your Wednesday with high temperatures in the upper 70s, lower 80s. Tonight, mostly clear skies continue and will fall to about 50. A bit warmer on Thursday with a high of 86, and partly sunny skies are expected. For your complete first warning forecast, tune in to WENY News. I'm meteorologist Catherine Schwamm.
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2: News, I'm Michelle Franzen. At the White House, President Trump says he remains confident Iran wants to make a deal, but says leadership is difficult to deal with. It comes as the U.S. and Iran are trading strikes despite a ceasefire in place. The U.S. Supreme Court ruling Alabama can move forward to use a congressional map for the midterms previously blocked by lower courts. Here's ABC's Devin Dwyer.
3: The bottom line is this is the culmination of years of litigation in Alabama. It is now removing one of those two majority block districts, a seat held by Democrats. And is the latest indication now that these race-based politics, including those that protect minority voters, are starting to give way to a new era.
2: In California, an hours-long hostage and bomb standoff at a bank in downtown Bakersfield ended with the suspect dead. Police say all 10 hostages were released unharmed. The FBI identified the man as Anthony Scott Searles Harris. This is ABC News.
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4: I'm Matthew Adams. Guthrie Courtland Medical Center is preparing for the next phase of its renovation project. Beginning tomorrow, the entrances at the emergency department and cardiology will be temporarily relocated. Crews will be installing new doors at the ER. Emergency patients can enter through the ambulance bay through 5 p.m. this Friday. Cardiology patients are asked to use the north side main entrance through next Friday. After more than 5 years, the Owego Fire Department's steam engine is home. The 1866 fire engine was sent away to Maine in 2020 for a $500,000 restoration. The funds to pay for the work were raised completely from donations. Firefighter Patrick Gavin tells WENY-TV it's the oldest operating steam engine in the country. It'll be displayed on North Avenue in the village. A Steuben County man awaits his day in court. Back on April 29th, a DEC officer on patrol in the town of Campbell conducted a traffic stop. The vehicle occupants initially lied about harvesting turkeys in Massachusetts, but two were discovered after fresh blood and feathers were found on the truck's tailgate. The driver was charged with illegal possession of protected wildlife and speeding. His case is pending in Campbell Town Court. And the NBA Finals start tonight. New York battles San Antonio at 8:30. SUNY Cortland men's hoops coach Maurice Kearney says the Knicks are looking sharp.
5: I think they're playing a really good brand of basketball and excited to see if they can continue this run.
4: New York enters the finals on an 11-game win streak. 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I'm Matthew Adams.
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6: Mostly sunny and on the warm side with temperatures in the upper 70s and lower 80s. Tonight, mostly clear skies continue as high pressure is in control and will fall to about 50. For your complete first warning forecast, tune in to WENY News. I'm meteorologist Catherine Schwalm.
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3: From ABC News, I'm Michelle Franzen. President Trump maintains that Iran wants to finalize a deal, even as the Pentagon confirmed it shot down Iranian drones attempting to attack U.S. forces in Kuwait. The president brushing off concerns it could jeopardize the ceasefire.
4: I'd say in that part of the world, ceasefire is when you're shooting in a more moderate manner.
3: ABC's Selena Wang has more on rising tensions and a war that is dragging into a fourth month.
5: The president said this was going to be a 4 to 6 week war. We have way blown past that deadline. We're in this tenuous ceasefire, yet the U.S. and Iran continue to exchange fire, not to mention the president for weeks now has been saying that we're close to a deal with Iran, but we have seen lots of whiplash starts and stops.
3: Primary races across states yesterday, including California. Results for the top two candidates in the mayoral race in L.A. are still being tallied. ABC political director Avery Harper has more.
6: When you look at the vote count, and at last check, Karen Bass was at about 35% of the vote. Spencer Pratt was just behind her at about 30. And then that progressive councilwoman, Nithya Raman, she was at about 22% of the vote. There's a little bit of a quirk in California in that votes will still be counted as long as they are postmarked by Election Day and they are received within 7 days of Election Day. So it could be a while before we actually know who is going to go up against Karen Bass.
3: The governor's race is also still undecided in that state. New details in the hours-long standoff at a bank in Bakersfield, California that ended in the death of a suspect who said he had a bomb. FBI special agent in charge Sid Patel identifying the suspect as Anthony Scott Searles Harris.
7: He was no stranger to law enforcement and has a criminal history of using weapons to commit violent offenses. In 2014, he was charged with sex acts with a child under 14. He's a registered sex offender.
3: Police say the 10 hostages were released unharmed. You're listening to ABC News.
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2: Good afternoon. I'm Matthew Adams. A fatal crash in the Southern Tier is under investigation. State police were called to Owego just before 4 a.m. this morning for an SUV motorcycle collision at the intersection of State Route 434 and Forest Hill Road. Troopers say the SUV driver did not see the bike, which struck the side of the vehicle. The motorcycle operator was pronounced dead at the scene. The SUV driver is being treated at a local hospital. The identity of the deceased is being withheld pending notification of family. Enforcement at Asteri Ithaca is challenging. Mayor Robert Cantelmo says they're limited by law as to what they can directly do when it comes to certain building codes.
3: One of the challenges we run into is that we need both the consent of the property management and the unit in question when it's a per unit issue to be able to go in and conduct those building inspections, which has been challenging, not least of which, of course, as I'm sure you all know, that the property management firm is only aware of, I believe, three active

0: pieces in the 181 units that exist.
1: During a recent tour of the building, Cantelmo noted multiple violations, including broken doors and an elevator without a working light. Gas work continues in McGraw. According to the village, the installation work on Main Street is still 3 to 4 weeks away from completion. Next week, NYSEG will begin working Monday on Railway, Charles, and East Academy Streets. Officials say that work will also take about 3 to 4 weeks. News on the radio. 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
3: Mostly sunny on your Wednesday with high temperatures in the upper 70s, lower 80s. Tonight, mostly clear skies continue and will fall to about 50. A bit warmer on Thursday with a high of 86, and partly sunny skies are expected. For your complete first warning forecast, tune in to WENY News. I'm meteorologist Catherine Schwamm.
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6: Court just for political purposes and literally breaking the law. And I knew that they had left the same trail here. And there's more than some good. There's a lot of good people at this FBI. I've wiped out the entire leadership cadre, replaced all my field leaders and every single person at headquarters. It is a new brand of the FBI from agents that wanted to get out there and crush violent crime and defend the homeland. And that's exactly what we're doing. We're deflating and decreasing and eliminating the bureaucracy. We put 1,500 FBI people permanently into the field and out of Washington, D.C. This operation is headquartered in Washington, D.C., but it takes place on the streets of America, and that's what we're doing. And we did it with the burn bag situation, and we're in the middle of that case and investigation, as you know. And, yeah, your listeners should take a look at that Attorney General Todd Blanche sit-down and my sit-down with you, because we went into great detail that we had never publicized. And, unfortunately, we can't jump into all of it now, but I was one of those people, along with the president and so many others, that were illegally – unlawfully surveilled or subpoenaed or searched for political reasons. And I'll leave you with this, Sean. If what we're doing isn't working, as so many on Capitol Hill scream about, then how have we seen the most historic reduction in crime in the history of the United States of America in the last 15 months?
7: You know, it really is refreshing when people actually are committed to doing the best job they can. You know, I used to refer to Director Ray, and I said after Mr. Higher Honor James Comey was director, my hope was he would restore the FBI to its former greatness. But it took you getting that position to make that happen. These numbers are incredible. You deserve a lot of accolades for all the hard work you and your agents are doing, and please keep up the great work.
6: Thanks, Sean. It's always great to be with you. Thanks for covering the real work of the FBI.
7: I appreciate it. FBI Director Kash Patel, toll free. 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I just want to reiterate this point. 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It's going to be everywhere, is so that you can have these in-depth conversations. 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
1: Not that long ago, the Tompkins County Office of Recycling and Materials Management launched a pilot program in the city of Ithaca only to pick up food scraps. Joining us from that very office is Jeremy Betterly. Jeremy, good morning.
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3: News, I'm Michelle Franzen. Moments ago, House lawmakers passing an Iran War Powers resolution to limit President Trump's use of armed forces unless a declaration of war or authorization is enacted.
4: On this vote, the yeas are 215 and the nays are 208. The concurrent resolution is adopted.
3: The resolution is symbolic, but puts House lawmakers on the record showing a growing rebuke to the president's handling of the war. And despite a ceasefire, the Pentagon confirms U.S. forces shot down Iranian drones targeting U.S. forces in Kuwait overnight. President Trump telling reporters he doesn't think it will impact peace talks.
5: It takes two to tango. You understand that we hit them very hard on something else unrelated. And so they were responding. But not very strongly.
3: In California, the 15-hour standoff at a bank in Bakersfield ended in the death of a suspect who said he had a bomb. Police say all 10 hostages were released unharmed. And on Wall Street today, stocks ending lower. This is ABC News.
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6: I'm Matthew Adams. TC3 is dropping some sports programs, citing double-digit gains in adult students. The Dryden School is making changes to its athletics department. For the 2026 to 2027 academic year, TC3 will only sponsor men's baseball, men's lacrosse, women's soccer, and women's softball. Student athletes affected by the changes are getting help transferring to schools with sports that won't be offered at TC3, like men's and women's basketball. Tompkins County must fill a financial gap. Legislative Chair Shauna Black says the county's 2027 budget is not yet whole.
7: At this point, we are seeing around a 17% gap if we were to just keep things the same as we kept them last year.
6: Black adds the county will, quote, definitely see a tax levy increase next year. Road work is affecting traffic in Ithaca. Crews are repairing the asphalt surrounding a water main that recently broke on West Lincoln Street. The 100 and 200 blocks of West Lincoln will be closed to all traffic until tomorrow afternoon. A dispute between neighbors leads to charges in Auburn. This past Friday, police responded to Lawton Ave, where they say 64-year-old Keith Rusaw was intoxicated and had allegedly threatened his neighbor with a baseball bat. Rusaw was arrested and charged with misdemeanor menacing and felony criminal possession of a weapon. And finally, the Cortland County YMCA is looking for summer help. The community organization is hiring lifeguards for the opening shift. Training is available free of charge during a course that runs this Friday through Sunday. Anyone interested should call the Y at 607-756-2893. I'm Matthew Adams.
8: Mostly sunny and on the warm side with temperatures in the upper 70s and lower 80s. Tonight, mostly clear skies continue as high pressures in control and will fall to about 50. For your complete first warning forecast, tune in to WENY News. I'm meteorologist Catherine Schwamm.
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0: You know, I have found in this business, I have a lot of enemies. Not because I look for them, but because I'm different. I don't spend time schmoozing these, you know, like Talkers Magazine types. Cumulus Westwood One doesn't put ads in that magazine. I paid no attention at all. Mr. Producer said you weren't 10th, you were number 12. And he said, I don't even know who 80 of these people are. That's the point. It's phony. In my view, it's fraudulent. The whole thing is BS. It's not even based on ratings or sales or any data whatsoever. Zero. Station numbers, period. But I'm only pointing this out to you. People leak to the media constantly. I don't. People schmooze the media. They'll have lunch with some of these people while they're trashing them. That was a big Tucker Carlson thing. I don't. What you see is what you get. And it drives them nuts. When we come back, Steve Hilton is scheduled to be here. We'll be right back.
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5: Tonight remaining mostly clear, low 46. Thursday warmer with partly sunny skies, the 5-degree guarantee 86. Thursday night mainly clear, low 53. And for Friday, partly sunny and hot, high 89. For your complete First Warning forecast, tune to WENY News. I'm Chief Meteorologist Joe Veras.
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6: I'm Michelle Franzen. With the war in Iran grinding into a fourth month, House lawmakers today passed a war powers resolution for the first time aimed at limiting President Trump's use of U.S. forces without a declaration of war authorization. ABC's Karen Travers says it comes as a fragile ceasefire is being tested.
7: President Trump today said Iran was, quote, reciprocating when it struck the airport in Kuwait, a drone attack that left one dead and more than 60 injured. He said the U.S. had hit Iran hard and they were responding. The president claimed negotiations with Iran are going, quote, very well, and that a deal could be reached this weekend. But at the same time, he also said it may not happen.
6: The U.S.
7: Karen
6: Supreme
7: Travers,
6: Court.
7: ABC News, the White House.
6: The U.S. Supreme Court ruling Alabama can move forward to use a congressional map for the midterms, previously blocked by lower courts. Severe storms continue to target parts of the South and upper plains, including the threat of tornadoes. And in Texas tonight, San Antonio Spurs taking on the New York Knicks in game one of the NBA Finals. This is ABC News.
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9: This week, the Ithaca Times takes its first look at housing plans for Southworks, a 95-acre development on South Hill, as well as the City Planning Board's reaction. The City of Ithaca Police Department released its annual report, which attributes reductions in violent and property crimes to prevention-focused policing strategies. Also, Judah Bennett is set to speak at Buffalo Street Books about his novel, Qtopia, featuring details of life in Ithaca's Lavender Hill commune. All this and more in the Ithaca Times on newsstands Wednesday and all the time online at Ithaca.com.
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0: got a very good, well-organized volunteer army actually already. It's going to be a big fight. You know, their machine is very powerful. It's corruptly funded through the government unions. It's basically taxpayer money. And, you know, it's going to be tough. I'm not under no illusions. But we definitely can pull this off. And that's going to be a great thing for the whole country if we save our biggest state from the lunacy of this far left. You know, 16 years now they've been in power. Their time is up. Yeah.
1: Well, we wish you all the best, and we're definitely going to have you back a few more times here, and I appreciate you, buddy, and thank you for doing this. This is very, very crucial.
0: Well, thank you, Mark. Great to be with you. Thanks.
1: And congratulations. You too. There he is, Steve Hilton. I'm telling you, he's so honorable. Honestly, just a really good guy. I've always liked him. I didn't know him that much at Fox. I don't know anybody because I don't work out of New York and so forth. Well, I know some, obviously, but not in the way if you work closely with people. And he was always a good guy, but I've gotten to know him. He's just fantastic. We'll be right back.
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0: wonder they don't give a damn. Congressional Dad's Caucus founder. This guy's a Congressional Dad's Caucus founder. Jimmy Gomez, Democrat of California, confessed Tuesday that he cheated on his wife after the Post in April revealed he was seen kissing a congressional aide outside a Washington party. The Post report unleashed a House Ethics Committee investigation that uncovered sordid new details, crushing Gomez's carefully crafted public image as a doting family man. It's almost like Swalwell in that sense. Although I think Swalwell's a one-off in terms of how disgusting he was. Maybe not. Years ago, I made personal mistakes outside my marriage that have caused real pain to my wife and family, he told CNN, describing the extramarital relations as consensual. I sincerely apologize to my wife, family, friends, and the people that I have the privilege to serve. The Los Angeles Democrat was spotted making out with a much younger congressional aide for a different lawmaker outside the home of then-Representative Eric Swalwell. Wait, let me get this straight. He's making out with a young congressional aide outside of Swalwell's home ahead of the August 2023 recess. So this is recent. It's recent. You do this stuff in your workplace, you're going to get fired and you might get a piece of litigation handed to you. Gomez, who's married, was kissing the aide 2 decades his junior outside Swalwell's backyard bash. Attendees do not recall seeing Gomez's wife or then 11-month-old son at the party. Just months prior, Gomez in January 2023 launched the Dad's Caucus and wore his baby son in a sling around his neck during marathon votes for House Speaker. Dads need to do more of our part at home and in Congress, advocating for policies that uplift parents and children, his caucus website said. These people are sick. They're sick. While trumpeting his family role, sources said Gomez, Swalwell, and Senator Ruben Galeo were busy boozing and behaving boorishly as members of the so-called Cool Kids clique. I don't know. Cool Kids, I always think of Swalwell and Galeo. Swalwell resigned in disgrace following a series of sexual misconduct allegations against him earlier this year. This guy Gomez is a sleazebag. He should resign and use his free time to trade war stories with Swalwell, said one Democratic source familiar with the matter. Gomez and the younger Hill staffer were kissing by a stunned group of Democratic congressional aides, two of whom recounted their surprise to the Post. A third heard of Gomez's alleged relationship with the woman from additional Democratic sources. Swalwell and Gomez were close friends. I'll be right back. Do you really want another summer like last summer, barely sleeping because you were too hot all night? 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
2: Tonight remaining mostly clear, low 46. Thursday, warmer with partly sunny skies, the 5-degree guarantee 86. Thursday night, mainly clear, low 53. And for Friday, partly sunny and hot, high 89. For your complete first warning forecast, tune to WENY News. I'm Chief Meteorologist Joe Veras.
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3: ABC News, I'm Dave Packard. A pair of sources telling ABC News that Israel and Lebanon have reached an agreement on the implementation of a ceasefire. This comes after hours of negotiations in Washington today. The House, for the first time, passing a resolution to halt military action against Iran. This is there was an attack on two U.S. allies in the Persian Gulf. ABC's Tom Sophie Burridge.
4: The Iranians fired, according to QAT officials, 13 ballistic missiles and 17 drones. Yes, the U.S. military and the U.S. government insist that their war earlier had, you know, really debilitated Iran's military. But I think it's just quite clear that Iran still has firepower. It can fire back.
3: They're still counting the votes in the Los Angeles mayor's race. Spencer Pratt keeping his hopes alive. Democrat incumbent Karen Bass already clinching her spot in November's runoff. Standoff at a bank in Bakersfield, California ended early this morning. The FBI says 10 hostages are now safe. The suspect confirmed dead, shot by the FBI. This is ABC News.
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5: You are entering the fifth dimension. I'm Joe Salzone, and this is a moment of 607 history. One of television's most famous writers was raised in Ithaca. Rodman Edward Serling, better known as Rod Serling, was born Christmas Day 1924 in Binghamton. By the time The Twilight Zone premiered in 1959, Serling had already accumulated a shelf full of awards and trophies for his writing in the early days of television. There are several references to our region in his body of work, most famously in The Twilight Zone episode Walking Distance, inspired by a park and carousel in Binghamton, still standing to this day. In 1975, Serling died after spending the last few years of his life teaching at Ithaca College. I'm Joe Salzone, and that's been a moment of 607 history from News Talk WHCU.
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0: He's called a crazy F, so forth and so on. These are the pressures I can see just by reading all this that he's under. And no, I haven't talked to him. I haven't talked to the president. I haven't talked to the prime minister. The president has texted me here and there, but I haven't gotten into all the details here. So that's the situation. I don't think Saudi Arabia should be calling the shots for us. The crown prince, another inbred, seems to have an awful lot of influence that he ought not have. I think the UAE gets it. The UAE understands that when we eventually pull out, Iran will recover at some point to some extent. And they won't be able to rely on the Democrat Party should they take over our government. It'll be a post-Trump government. And they probably can't even rely on most Republicans. Some of them are isolationists, too. And so the UAE has figured that an alliance with Israel, remember, they're part of the Abraham Accords, too, is in its long-term future something it needs to do. Saudi Arabia has decided an alliance with Pakistan, with a very radical government that had been fighting with India and has aligned itself sort of with us, but more and more with communist China, that's the better route. Very foolish in my view, but that's the way it goes. I'll be right back.
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